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1: Welcome to The Measured Home here on 89.9 WORT. I'm Stephen Cavill from Madison Home Performance. The average adult human spends 52 years of their life in their own home. The majority of their life is in that six-sided box, sleeping, working, and raising families. Today, we're talking to homeowners who want to improve their home and so their lived experience there. Now, whether you're looking for a healthier environment, a cleaner air, lower energy bills, or a roof that doesn't leak, or a house that just stays consistently comfortable year-round, it all comes down to the same thing. We all want the same thing. We want control. Joining me in the studio tonight to walk through that process of getting control over their home is Jordan. Jordan went through a full home performance overhaul to gain control over his space. And tonight we're breaking his project down into three distinct phases: the problems, the process, and then the post-project outcomes. Jordan, welcome to the show.
2: Hi, Stephen.
1: Let's start right at the beginning. Before any testing was done, before you called any contractors, before anyone came out to the house, can you talk to me about your house, the problems you were facing, and what prompted this journey?
2: Yeah, so our house is kind of out in the country. It had been a dream of mine for a while to, you know, do my own solar installation. So we accomplished that last year. I was pretty excited about that. With that, you know, we had a goal to do more electrification of the house. So we wanted to make sure that more and more of our energy use was through electricity, especially with the solar, given that now that was basically free energy for us. That in addition to increasing energy prices, both the price of electricity and propane, especially recently, has been hurting. So we've been very keen to decrease our reliance on propane. So that was number one for us. The others include, we silly things like we had an air conditioner that was right next to a screened porch. Mm. And that was just very noisy, made our porch like... I have something, you know, called misophonia, which just makes me really hate noises and stuff. So I would basically never want to go out there in the summer when the thing is on, and it just bugged the heck out of me, right? So that was one thing I had always been wanting to change. But more in the, like, home performance type of thing, like, you know, I would notice smells in the house sometimes, especially when the wind was coming from certain directions and stuff, and I could never really, like, pin it down exactly where things were coming from. There were temperature differentials. I'm a home automation nut, so I have sensors all over the place and could see that, you know, the bedroom would get pretty warm and the basement and the lower level was, you know, relatively cooler, like in the winter and vice versa in the summer and vice versa in the winter. There were a number of things, I would say that the house wasn't too uncomfortable. Like, it was all manageable, things, but just a lot of annoyances. But the electrification was definitely the number one thing that we were trying to accomplish with a lot of things. So
1: did you ever try to do any spot fixes or spot solutions to some of the issues that you were having in the house? Obviously, you got me involved to kind of look at the house as a system and as a whole, but were you ever looking for certain pieces of equipment to solve smaller issues, or did you try smaller things to get things solved or taking on things by yourself before, you know, calling on other people to help you? Or at what point did you think that this is outside of my realm of expertise and I need to kind of, you know, bring in a contractor or someone else to help me down this path?
2: Yeah, I mean... I'm increasingly over the years trying to do more and more like DIY stuff. And sure, I would run around with a caulk gun and, you know, expanding foam and try and seal as much as I can. We have plenty of mice problems, so that's solving two problems there with air sealing and stuff. But a lot of those problems, I'm not going to install a new air conditioner. I'm not to that point. So that's like, okay, I gotta get somebody to do that. Over the last like 2 years have been quite a DIY journey for me, and maybe in a couple more years I would do more, but, I don't know. I feel like there's definitely, so one thing like with the furnace, I noticed that the air handler was pretty noisy, like when on cooling cycle, right? And I think it's just because some of the vents and stuff were just, you know, whistling and stuff. So I tried to decrease the cooling fan strength, whatever the duty cycle of that. Didn't work very well. It affected other things, but it was an old air handler, and I was like, this is kind of a pain in the butt to diagnose. And at the end of the day, you know, it was easier to bring somebody in and have them look at it. So,
1: okay. So it sounds like what really precipitated everything, though, was you wanted to get solar panels at your house, which you did. And then you had all this excess energy, mm-hmm. and then that made you move towards electrification.
2: Yeah, that's the bulk of it for us, yeah.
1: Okay, and then just for anyone who doesn't know, can you tell us what electrification is?
2: Yeah, I mean, it's making the systems of your house use electricity instead of other fuels like natural gas, propane, coal, whatever you might have in your house.
1: Okay, great. So that was kind of, the problem is you have all this excess energy and you want to move towards electrification, both, you know, from a cost savings perspective and maybe from an ethical perspective. Right now, we're going to take a quick 5-minute break. I'm going to play a short clip on how I managed my indoor air quality in my house here in Madison during the wildfire smoke of the last, you know, 2 weeks here. And when we come back, Jordan and I will dive into the process that he went through reaching out to people, getting bids and stuff, and getting things going on his house as he moves toward electrification. A couple of weeks ago, right here in Madison, the outdoor air quality took a big time hit. Smoke coming down from the Canadian wildfires covered the area with this thick white haze. It was like we were in a cloud. You couldn't see far. Your throat felt scratchy. And the air quality index was at hazardous levels, according to multiple different websites that I visited. Reading particulate counts from anywhere above 200 to above 300. At those levels, health alerts go off. Breathing that air means you're pulling in these fine particles that go right into your lungs or into your bloodstream. It simply wasn't safe to be outside, especially for people who have developing or waning immune systems. Children, infants, babies, elderly people, anyone who's immunocompromised. So when it's dangerous outside, what do? We head indoors. But that raises a critical question. What is the air quality actually like in your own house? Well, my house was built in 1957. It's a simple matchbox, simple rectangle, 2016 square feet. While the outdoor particulate count was above 300, the count inside my own house fluctuated between 8 and 11 parts per million. It was in the green zone. It was in the excellent zone. This begs the question, how can a 70-year-old home maintain air that clean when it's hazardous outside my front door? And most importantly, how can you achieve the same for your family? When air quality plummets, people usually turn to some quick band-aid fixes. Number one, let's mask it. 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Number two, quick, let's run to the store or go on an online retailer and let's buy some room air purifiers. Maybe $200-$300 a pop, maybe $500 each.
3: 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It traps all the stagnant air. It traps the humidity. It traps cooking gases. It traps CO2. And you just sit in that until the air outside gets better. Here's the fundamental issue with these three approaches. 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It's like trying to fix your physical health. If you live on junk food, you don't exercise, and you sleep poorly, taking a single pill supplement daily will not make you healthy. Real health means addressing the entire body as a system. Get 8 hours of sleep each night. 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Move on a daily basis. Your house is no different. You can't buy a single gadget off the shelf and expect it to fix a broken environment, a broken system. And your house is a system of systems. So to get to the lasting result, you have to treat the house as an integrated system. This comes down to doing two things. Number one, air sealing. And number two, mechanical fresh air ventilation, controlled ventilation. Think of your house as a six-sided box. You pay money every single day to heat, to cool, to humidify, or to dehumidify that volume of air that's inside that box. To protect that investment and your health, you first need to stop air from freely of its own accord leaking in and out of the house to the top and the bottom. Once the house is properly sealed, then you introduce fresh air mechanical ventilation for the health and safety of the occupants. And you do this by buying something called an ERV, Energy Recovery Ventilator. An ERV connects directly to your existing ductwork. It pulls in outdoor air. It passes it through a high efficiency MERV 13 filter. And then it distributes that clean, fresh air to every room in the house through the existing ductwork. At the same time, it exhausts stale indoor air to the outside. Those two air streams cross, transferring heat and humidity from the outgoing stream to the incoming stream. Now that's the gold standard. That's why my 1957 home has a particulate reading typically on most days of like 2 or 3, while the air quality outside could be all over the place. Clean indoor air isn't luck, and it's not a product that you can buy in a box. It's building science. And when you address the whole house as a system, healthy indoor air is something every house in Madison can achieve. And I'm living proof of that example. Welcome back to The Measured Home on WORT. I'm here with Jordan. We were just talking during the break here about how Jordan installed all his own solar panels in his house in the Madison area. And then he dealt with the issue of having too much energy, having excess energy. And what does he do with that? And that pushed him towards electrification. Now we're identifying the problem of actually, now going from identifying the problem to actually fixing it requires testing, not guessing, to figure out how a house is operating as a complete system. So let's pick back up with the physical process of diagnostic testing. So Jordan, you have this house, you have this solar array, you're producing all this power, and now you want to move towards electrification. Can you talk to us about what the next step in this process was?
2: Honestly, watching a lot of videos on the internet, just learning, you know, learning about what all the different systems and all the different options and what is out there. Just lots of learning. In doing that, I think I found a couple of, YouTube channels over the years that were, you know, focused on building science and stuff. So I was following them and, you know, it's been a background interest of mine for a number of years at this point, just understanding like how good building science is and stuff. So I kind of knew that, you know, like a house tightness was a thing to, you know, measure and all this stuff. And also found the Focus on Energy, the IRA Homes in Here rebates that, you know, I discovered those were available, and that made a lot of things go from an expensive pipe dream to more of a reasonable, we could actually do this and not, you know, spend many years worth of, you know, budget on all these projects. So, and shout out to the, debunked solar tax credits, but, in the same vein.
1: So it sounds like the first step was a ton of education.
2: Yes.
1: You're watching a lot of videos online. You come upon some state programs that give you some incentives to get some of this work done. But that was basically the first part of your process.
2: Yeah.
1: After you do all this education, you find some of these resources. What do you do next?
2: Yeah. So next was I looked out. I was looking for somebody to do an analysis of our home. I wanted to find somebody that was going to be, you know, impartial to the process. I just wanted to understand the airtightness and the quality of our house and its structure and insulation, airtightness, all that stuff, so that I could go into into understanding what we needed to do, and besides just I'll get a new air conditioner or something, you know, with some data behind it, so I could actually know, like, okay, this project is worth it and this one isn't.
1: So that's when you had us up, Madison Home Performance, yep, to assess the house. When we came out there, what were some of the things that we did that you were expecting, and were any of the results interesting or surprising to you?
2: Yeah. So I was expecting that you would do a blower door test, and that was still cool. I had never seen one done before. It really pressurized the house quite a bit, and you could see, you know, you're going around with your smoke device to see all the air going up out of the can lights and electrical receptacles and all sorts of places. So that was interesting. I didn't expect it to be that high of a pressure that you could just feel the air coming out of the attic and stuff like that. So that was really interesting. It was good to know you did a couple tests on like things like the bathroom fans, the vent fans for the bathrooms, and I knew that they needed to be replaced. They were pretty old, I think, original to the house, and your testing confirmed that they were doing pretty poorly on the upstairs, so that was on the list of things to improve. And I think overall what was surprising was actually how good and tight the house was. It's built in 1993, so it's not old necessarily, but it's not new. And I was a little bit surprised, honestly, just because doing various DIY projects over the years, I'd been running into a lot of shoddy workmanship. And, you know, I was expecting like, oh, maybe this house wasn't built so well. But it turns out a lot of those things, I think, were done after the initial build of the house with remodels and such. So it turns out I think the initial build of the house was done very well.
1: Okay. So you have us out. We do all this testing. Obviously, we are an independent. You get data, you get these results, and then you take that data, you take that report, and then you're looking now to contractors because, again, you're trying to move towards electrification, right?
2: Yeah.
1: So now the process is you're cold calling people to see who wants to come out to do some of the work that the Madison Home Performance recommended, or talk to me.
2: Correct, yep. So your report gave me basically the top items to consider were, you know, installing a heat pump for HVAC and a heat pump water heater, basically electric water heater. And so I initially thought, you know, okay, how much of this can I do myself? And after, you know, a little bit of research was like, nope, HVAC is not going to happen. That is too many tools, too much know-how, and also not a great idea to take down your air conditioning for probably weeks in the middle of the summer or anytime, frankly. But the water heater was definitely within my capability, and I got that did that myself.
1: I love that.
2: Yeah. And for anyone that's looking to do that, it's honestly not that hard. I think, you know, as long as you might need an electrician to come out and bring a, install a new circuit for it, but honestly, the replacement isn't too hard. So, yeah, with a good friend to help you lift it and stuff, no big deal. Now calling contractors for the HVAC, that was an interesting experience. I kind of started calling everyone at the same time. So I decided to do both the HVAC, get a heat pump installed, and also get our attic re-insulated. That was another thing that I considered I could do myself, but it's pretty gross up there. There's just a lot of mouse droppings and dead mice and all that nasty stuff up there that I don't really want to be subjecting myself to and having to do all that stuff. So I thought it was a pretty good deal with some of the IRA rebates and stuff to hire somebody to do that. Now, calling the contractors, I initially called probably like 5 or 6 HVAC contractors, and a number of them, frankly, just didn't pick up in the first place. A couple told me that they... So I used the IRA website to find like IRA registered contractors. And for anyone wondering, IRA stands for the Inflation Reduction Act, the act that brought this these rebates into existence. And a number of them were listed as an IRA contractor, but when I contacted them, they said, sorry, we're not interested in doing these kinds of projects anymore. And given that, you know, these projects can, I mean, you can get like $10,000 towards the final cost of the project. It's a pretty significant amount of money. So I'm very interested in finding somebody that would do this. So after calling a number of them, finally, I did get a hold of one. Funny enough, like one of them actually called me back like a month later saying, hey, you know, we got your message.
1: Oh, wow. They must be busy.
2: Yeah. I was like, I'm already done with the project. Like,
1: wow.
2: Sorry. So yeah, I think a lot of contractors just have a lot of work and they're not, you know, they're not interested in doing rebate stuff. When working with the insulation contractor, it was interesting. They told me that it can be pretty tricky on their side because of how long it takes them to get the money, since they are submitting the all the paperwork and stuff to the IRA, the Focus on Energy people, and it can take up to a year for them to get their money for the project. So a lot of them are like pretty in debt just to get, you know, these projects through. So yeah, it's interesting that the contractor is actually the one in debt in this situation, like not the homeowner or anything.
1: So I'm hearing you say that you had this report from an independent auditor assessor, and then you take this report and then you're going and you're getting different contractors to do different pieces of the puzzle. So you have an insulation contractor, you have an HVAC contractor, you did the heat pump water heater yourself. So you're making different calls to different people, and different contractors are doing different pieces of this puzzle. Do I have that right?
2: Yep. I'm basically acting as the general contractor person.
1: Wow.
2: Coordinating all this.
1: Wow.
2: Yeah.
1: Okay. So you did the heat pump water heater yourself. What was the experience like working with the insulators?
2: The insulators, that was interesting. It was a lot of back and forth over email. Well, before that, they came over to do, you know, the scope out and, you know, all that stuff, go up in the attic and see what was going on. And the guy showed up and was like, oh, I didn't know this was an IRA here thing, and I need different tools to do a blower door test. And I'm like, I already have all the report and everything. And he's like, no, you can't use that. It has to be this specific report, whatever. And I'm like, okay, that's news to me. Very strange. So he did his whole inspection, not doing all the blower door testing and stuff, just kind of assuming that he would need to come back. Then over email later, you know, I think he actually looked at the report and said, oh, it's the same report. It's I forgot the type of it or whatever, but the same software and stuff. And so he's like, okay, I guess I can use this. Okay, great. And then back and forth with scheduling people, and at one point they said, sorry, we can't actually, you don't qualify for the rebate because you have to have, I believe, 50% or more of your utilities have to be from like MG&E, natural gas, whatever. Propane doesn't count, basically.
1: Okay.
2: And at the time, you know, I'm still on propane heat, so a good portion of my energy use is coming from propane. And I just responded, I'm like, well, I'm getting a heat pump installed, so pretty soon it's going to be mostly electricity, which is from MG&E, even though I'm, you know, got solar and stuff, but I still am connected to the grid and pulling electricity. And this was on a Friday, and they're just like, no, sorry, that doesn't count. So all weekend I was just sad that I won't get a rebate or anything, and then maybe this isn't a great idea. And then on Monday they responded, actually, oh yeah, okay, no, you'll qualify with a rebate.
1: Oh geez,
2: great, okay, let's continue.
1: Okay.
2: So it's just a lot of back and forth. I think, you know, a lot of people are trying to navigate a lot of the different rules and stuff and not sure, and you know, I'm trying to navigate all of it and feeding it into AI to try and make sense of stuff, and just like, you know, and eventually we came to agreement and signed papers and stuff, but it was kind of a journey to get there.
1: Okay. Okay. Sounds like they were getting their heads around what the rules were, and you were kind of getting your chain yanked a little bit. Yes, we're on. No, we're not.
2: Yeah.
1: But finally that got locked down and you got the insulating and stuff done, right?
2: Yeah, I did. Okay. And it was just a lot of advocating for myself and not, you know, persisting and not just taking things at face value of what they say, you know?
1: Wow.
2: Because they were pretty confident.
1: Wow. So you had to kind of keep on pushing.
2: Yeah. Yeah.
1: Okay. So then once the insulators came and did their thing, then you had the HVAC work done after that?
2: Actually, I had the HVAC done first. Okay. Because the insulator people were, you know, worried about not following astray of their requirements that my energy be mostly electric.
1: Okay.
2: So that needed to be done before they came in, which ended up working fine because their schedule was pretty far out anyway into like late July. So,
1: okay. Okay.
2: Yeah.
1: Then what was the process of calling the HVAC contractor, having them come out, you know, sizing your system, or, you know, fresh air makeup ventilation? How did they kind of propose what you might do, and how involved did you have to be, using your language? How much did you have to advocate for yourself in that situation? I mean, you're already a sharp guy. You installed your own solar. You do your home assistant stuff up the wazoo. Like, you know about your house. You know, you're practically an electrical engineer. Like
2: I am
1: what?
2: An electrical engineer.
1: Yeah, sorry, you are. So, was there a lot of, you know, you being assertive and, you know, saying this is what we want to do? Or did you just take a back seat and let them make all those decisions for you? What was that process like?
2: Yeah, a mix of both. I mean, bringing in the HVAC contractor, you know, they have the person come out to do the initial estimate and you know, on-site estimate and all that stuff. And that was very much a lot of me like, oh, you know, I'd love this and you should put it here and do that. And he's kind of like nodding along and saying, yeah, yeah, that's a good idea. Okay, cool. Yeah, we could do that. Okay, yeah, sure. And you know, by the time he left, I was feeling, hey, this is great. This is going, this is perfect. This is exactly what I want. All this stuff, you know, I wanted to like hang the heat pump on the side of the house so that it was far out of the way and all this stuff. And then a couple days later, the owner of the company actually calls me and is like, yeah, well, okay, there's a number of problems here. And I'm, you know, I don't want to hang the heat pump on the side of the house. We're going to have to put it over here. And a couple other things that I can't remember so much. So that was fine. It was just a little, you know, annoying to have to have, you know, verbal agreement in one situation and that.
1: A little bit of backpedaling, huh?
2: Yeah, a little bit. And then, you know, it's like the backpedaling and stuff, it kind of continues a little bit in disagreements about payments and stuff. And you just, you really have to like look at the estimate and understand it. You know, at one point, I gave them your report and it had all of the, you know, the sizing for like the actual heat pump itself and the furnace. And, you know, I opted for a dual fuel system so that it would use the heat pump down to, I think, 5 degrees outside Fahrenheit. And then below that, it would continue to use propane. And I opted for that for a number of reasons, including like, you know, if the power goes out, we do have batteries, but using a heat pump, especially in the cold, is pretty inefficient. And I'm not confident that just a fully electric system would survive the entire night in the middle of the winter. So using propane is a lot less energy, electricity intensive. So I was able to, you know, have that as a backup. Instead of having to install like a generator or something like along those lines. So I advocated for all that. And then, so they sized the furnace according to, what the report said and stuff. And then, you know, when I got the estimate that I was supposed to sign, I'm looking at this and they just put all the gobbledygook of letters and numbers together for the model of the furnace. And I'm like, okay, well, I got to look this up. So I find the manufacturer's sell sheet with all their like columns and rows of different models and stuff, and find that they quoted me on the estimate furnace that was at least twice as big as what I needed. It was, 90,000 BTU unit.
1: Wow.
2: I really need like a 45 or something along those lines.
1: Wow.
2: So I'm like, oh boy, here we go again. I'm kind of expecting like, this could be not great, if they're trying to fight me on this. And I responded in an email and just like, hey, I think this is way oversized. And they immediately responded like, oop, yep, sorry, our bad, and fixed it. So
1: wow.
2: Glad I caught that.
1: Glad you're paying attention.
2: Yeah. But it's annoying because it's like, that is a really hard thing to pay attention to. Just because I was super vigilant and just checked every little detail, did I catch that? But I can't expect most people would catch that. So
1: wow, that's really interesting. It's your attention to detail, and like again, back to that word that you said, your advocacy for yourself. I mean, they could have put in a system that was twice as big of what it actually needs to be, but you actually caught it. So
2: yeah,
1: wow. Okay. Well, we're gonna take another quick 5-minute break. I'm going to share a clip about my own journey to an all-electric net positive house right here in Madison. And when we come back, Jordan and I will talk about his post-project results, what changed, how the house feels now, and his advice for anyone looking to tackle their own building. So stay tuned. Right before the pandemic, I bought a simple 1,000-square-foot ranch home on the east side of Madison. Total space, including the unfinished basement, 2,016 square feet. Basically, it's a simple rectangle. It's just a little matchbox. When I bought it, my main goal was simple and selfish. I wanted low overhead, low utility bills, low cost of holding. So I set about to systematically upgrade the house. What was the result of all that work? Well, today, my house is 100% all electric. Now, even more than that, it's not just net zero, it's actually net positive, which means my home generates more power or more energy than it consumes in a calendar year. Now, I know some of you hear all electric in Wisconsin winters and you panic about super high utility bills, but that's not based on my experience and it's not supported by the math. The secret to an all-electric home isn't just slapping solar panels on the roof. It's about shrinking your home's demand for energy first. And you do that by fixing the building envelope, also called the building shell. It's the container of the house. To understand how, think about your house as a six-sided box filled with a pool of air that you pay every single day to heat, to cool, to humidify, and to dehumidify. You cannot control that pool of air unless you first contain it. We always contain before we control.
3: Picture an above-ground swimming pool in your backyard that's full of leaks. 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

0: or dense pack those with cellulose. And then after all the insulating work was done, I replaced 16 windows myself for 10 to 20% of what it would have cost me to do it elsewhere. By dialing in the attic, the exterior walls, and the basement, and the windows, I shrank the house's energy load by over 50%, easily. Once the building shell was locked down, it was time to upgrade the mechanicals. We started with domestic hot water, replacing our standard electric resistance tank with a heat pump water heater. We have a 40-gallon downstairs in our basement, which serves three people. It was actually a really fun project, and I pulled the permit for it and everything. And that unit uses about $25 of electricity per year. Next was the heating system. I pulled out an 8-year-old 80,000 BTU gas furnace and replaced it with a cold climate heat pump that's a quarter of the size, putting out just 24,000 BTUs. 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It doesn't heat the whole house, but it's a nice little touch. So at this point, we were all electric and running efficiently, but we weren't generating any power yet. So about a year ago, I put on 20 solar panels. It was the final piece of the puzzle that pushed us over the line into net positive territory. Now, I'm telling you this because you don't need to buy a brand new $1 million custom home to electrify. You don't need fancy, unattainable technology to live in a net positive house right here in Madison's climate. I am living proof that even a basic Midwestern ranch can get there. Now, were mistakes made along the way? Of course. There's things I do differently? Yes. But I'm super happy with the results, and I will never again live in a home that isn't all electric or actively moving in that direction. Now, if you want more information about this, about my utility bills, you can find all that at madisonhomeperformance.com. I'm an open book, so you can see all the data, and maybe you can move in this direction yourself. Welcome back to The Measured Home here on 89.9 WORT. I'm Stephen Cavill. I'm speaking with Jordan, who is moving his house toward electrification. And during the break, we were just chatting here. It's really a unique situation. Both my house and Jordan's houses, we have a unique problem where we produce too much electricity, right? And we're trying to look for ways to burn this excess electricity. So that just kind of struck me as how the tables have turned. It's like we don't have enough. Now we're in a situation of excess and we're trying to spend. And secondly, just hearing him talk about his process of going through getting contractors and getting bids on stuff after he had his initial home assessment report, he said that he was essentially acting like the general contractor, the GC. He's calling people, he's getting bids, he's making sure, like, getting all his questions answered. And he said the word advocate, and I was like, wow, you know, isn't that a very apt word, Jordan, that you're using to kind of describe your process and what you went through? You know, you're sailing the ship, and you know, you paying attention to what's going on, you advocating for yourself, you know, you raising your concerns, getting your questions answered. If you don't do that, no one's going to do that. So I'm just, it's just really striking. And it makes me think, what would happen to people, or what would the install quality be like, or what systems would they get, or what decisions are being made for them that they don't even know are being made for them, unless you're assertive and a detail-oriented person and, you know, down in the weeds.
1: Yeah. And it's there's so much going on. It's really hard to do that. I don't expect most people would be able to get down in the weeds without just being, you know, consumed with all the details and all the everything forever.
0: Yeah. And even at the very beginning of this conversation, you were talking about how in the beginning you watched a whole bunch of you watched a bunch of videos online and stuff. You're educating yourself, and not everyone has that, you know, can afford to do that or whatever.
1: Yeah.
0: So they might just say, hey, I'm going to pay Bob, and just, Bob, I trust you, do a great job. And meanwhile, someone like me with Madison Home Performance, I'm all about

0: testing, which begets data, which begets transparency, which begets results. And if you're not doing those things, I just it makes me nervous.
1: Yeah.
0: So anyway, as we transition into the third part of this interview, talking with you, and we want to hear about the results, about what happened, about what your lived experience is like now in the house after you've done these things. It's not all sunshine and rainbows. What's good? What's bad? What's still wanting? Talk to us.
1: Yeah. So, you know, one of the biggest part of the project was the HVAC and the heat pump, and that has worked wonderfully. I'm very happy with that. You know, it, from a comfort point of view, it's pretty similar to what an AC would be now in the hot summer. It's performing very well, though. I think I would say our previous AC was pretty. It would struggle in the hottest days to keep it below like 75, 76 in the house. And now it's no problem. It's just whatever temperature we set it at, it's that. I think one of the other projects that we did, or that I did myself, was a ERV, or energy recovery ventilator.
0: Okay, now what's that?
1: So that is... you know, after all the HVAC was done, one of the things in your report was about how, since the house is so tight, we need a certain amount of ventilation in the house to you know, bring stale air out of the house and bring fresh air from the outside in. And the easiest way to measure that is CO2, which I believe at the beginning of your segment was you were talking about that and stuff, but
0: CO2 is what you exhale,
1: yeah,
0: right?
1: Yeah, right. And
0: CO2 levels outside are between 400 and 600 parts per million. So, if your levels are above 1,000 or 2,000, that's normally like a red herring, right? So that means that you're not getting enough air exchange with the outside, right?
1: Yeah, and with all my air quality sensors and Home Assistant, I was regularly seeing in our bedroom at night and stuff. It would be, yeah, 1,000, 1,500, sometimes peaking at 2,000.
0: Oh,
1: and,
0: wow.
1: You know, when we had company over, and, you know, it's just my wife and I, and when we had company over, 4 or 5, 10 people, whatever, it would spike up into like 4 or 5,000.
0: Wow.
1: So it'd get really,
0: wow,
1: lots of CO2 in there. You know?
0: I love the data, though.
1: Yeah.
0: Awesome.
1: So that was definitely, you know, a big part of wanting, you know, another part of this. And
0: I want to interrupt you just for a second.
1: Yeah.
0: When you went to your HVAC contractors, mm-hmm, and you're like, I want to get this heat pump in, I'm going to do the cold climate heat pump, cool. Did they talk to you about fresh air ventilation solutions? Did they talk to you about high levels of CO2? Or did you bring that up to them? What was that conversation?
1: No, they didn't bring it up at all. They were pretty hyper-focused on just doing their what I called them for, which was the heat pump,
0: okay,
1: and the furnace. I did mention to them that I was going to install an ERV, and... In passing before all this, they had mentioned how they needed to actually install a temperature sensor in the ductwork, in the return ductwork or the supply. I always mix those two up, but where the air comes into the air handler, and that is for the heat pump to measure the air in the house, basically to say, is it warming or is it cooling? Am I doing enough work? Do I need to, you know, increase or decrease how much work I'm doing? And I was worried that they would install it right next to where my ERV fresh air was coming into the ductwork.
0: Okay.
1: So,
0: you know, false reading.
1: Right. Yeah. So in the summer, that would be warmer. And in the winter, it'd be colder. Yeah. Yeah. So I don't want that temperature sensor to be telling the ERV it's like, you know, 50 degrees in the house and, you know, you should better be cranking.
0: Yeah. Okay. Okay. Good.
1: So, you know, advocated to them, like, put it way over there. That's the different side of the plenum and all that stuff. So, they were aware of pretty much of that. So.
0: Okay, good for you for paying any attention. I don't know if most homeowners would have actually caught that.
1: Yeah. So with that, the ERV, that has been really interesting from a data perspective. That's where I have the most data and, you know, some objective, you know, smells and stuff like that, where I think I needed like about 80 or so CFM of fresh air in the house, and we're currently running around there. And one of the problems leading up to this, which I didn't mention, was radon. Our house has somewhat concerning amount of radon. You know, it would get up to like 4 to 5 picocurie per liter, and then, you know, it dipped down to like 1 or 2, but it would fluctuate in there. So it was probably like an average of like 2 to 3, which is right in the range of EPA's, you know, you should do something kind of range. So with the ERV, I'm able to suck air out of the basement area and vent that outside and bring in fresh air. So, you know, since then the radon has been significantly lower, probably an average of like 0.7 to 1 picocurie.
0: Awesome. Love that data. Awesome. Yeah. If your radon levels are between 2 and 4, that's the monitor level. If it's above 4, that's the action level. Right. So basically you're very, very low and it basically taking care of that issue.
1: Yeah. I'd rather not have to install a radon mitigation system if I don't have to. And so did this with the hopes that it would, you know, take care of that issue in addition to some of the other things like our air tightness and fresh air intake needs. So
0: I wasn't as smart as you. I air sealed my house to the hilt. I probably have, my blower door number is a 365. I probably have the tightest retrofit in the state of Wisconsin. I also have no life and I air seal on the weekend for fun. But my levels went from 2 to 3 up to 25.
1: Ooh.
0: Yeah, right. Super stupid. I didn't know what I was doing. And then I went back and installed the radon mitigation system. They dropped below 1. But once I installed my ERV, I discovered that I can run the ERV and supply fresh air to my basement. I can turn off my radon mitigation system. And just the fresh air coming in from the ERV and the stale air that it's expelling keeps my levels within the safe zone.
1: Yeah.
0: So exactly to what you were saying.
1: Yeah. I think something we were talking about during the break is interesting. Too with the ERV, like I had some trouble with like wildfire smoke and stuff recently and in July and stuff, and as you had previously suggested, I installed a filter box on that, but even that, it was so some of those days in July were so strong I had to turn off the ERV at least for a couple of days because it was noticeably, I also have particulate matter, you know, sensors in the house, and those were spiking pretty bad. So I was like, I think for these 2 days we'll be okay without some ERV working, I think, you know, with the ERV as well, I notice like less smells. I think the air just feels a little bit fresher. It is a little bit more humid, and I have measured that too. But that's, you know, more or less to be expected.
0: An ERV, an energy recovery ventilator, it transfers heat and temperature, or I'm sorry, temperature and humidity from the outgoing stream to the incoming stream and vice versa. It is not a substitute for standalone dehumidification in your house. So you still need a solution for that. We aggressively size air conditioners and heat pumps for the latent loads of the house. We use ERVs for fresh air mechanical ventilation, but still you need a dehumidification solution. So.
1: Yeah, and I haven't explored that yet and haven't really. Yeah, our humidity levels get to like 50 to 55% relative humidity. So it's fine.
0: So you noticed radon levels went down. You said the house smells fresher.
1: Mm-hmm.
0: Early on in the conversation, you were talking about you had that word for sensitivity to sounds.
1: Yeah. Misophonia.
0: I was going to say spinal coppola. Any other changes that you noticed in the house or that family members noticed that you thought were pleasant or that didn't meet your expectations?
1: No, I think, the sound thing was definitely a lot better. You know, being able to sit out on the porch and just enjoy our summer without a loud AC sitting right next to us is wonderful. Of course, I'd prefer it was completely silent, but that's not going to happen. I think, you know, it's just a little bit of tweaks and figuring out, you know, okay, like where's the perfect zone and just optimizing. But I wouldn't really say there's too much negative. I think we're doing pretty good.
0: Okay. Wow, so you've went through the whole process now then. Can you talk about advice that you give, like, you know, there's a listener, you know, let's call him Bob, who's listening right now. He is at the stage where he wants to move towards electrification. He wants to move towards a cold climate heat pump. He wants to move towards a heat pump water heater or whatever. You've done all this now. You're on the other side. Advice, looking in the rearview mirror that you'd give to Bob or to Susie or whoever who might want to embark on a similar journey.
1: Yeah, I think I would tell somebody that, like, there's a lot of options. There's a lot of solutions and a lot of systems for everything. I mean, you know, you could just heat your house with wood, or there's a lot of different things that you can do. And I think, you know, educate yourself on all the different options, at least to a basic level of like, okay, what are the pros? What are the cons? How does this fit in before you go in and understand? Because like a lot of this stuff is very expensive. I mean, we're talking tens of thousands of dollars for your house. So it is worth, I think, learning at least a little bit to understand and have that vocabulary when you're talking to contractors, so that you understand when they're talking about a thing, why or what or where and all this stuff. I think, you know, a lot of people are really quick to research other big purchases in their life, like a car or whatever, and maybe not their home systems as much. So I would highly advocate they do that. I think, you know, hiring somebody that does the home energy audit. I know a lot of companies do that, like HVAC companies and stuff, as part of the thing that of their whole thing to, you know, either get you the rebate credits or whatever. I think that it is valuable to get a third party to do that, that is not selling you something else. I just believe that is, you know, more of a benefit to you to understand, you know, here's what they're suggesting I do to make my house better, and they're not trying to just sell me on the really expensive system or whatever that is. Like, they're not using that as a means to an end.
0: Okay. You said the first thing, the piece of advice that you'd give is you need to educate yourself, and I'm hearing you say you need to come to the contractor already having background knowledge about these things and not just trusting them to tell you what you need. Is that correct?
1: Yeah, at least to a basic level of just understanding, you know, what is a heat pump? Why is it a thing, you know? Yeah, just stuff like that.
0: Okay. And then you also said, you talked about the importance of getting someone to come in who doesn't have a horse in the race to kind of give you an overview of what's going on and kind of what your options are.
1: Yeah.
0: Okay. Anything else?
1: You know, I can't really think of too many other things. I mean, there's an endless list of things I learned, like ducting is very sharp. You should wear gloves when you buy ducting at the hardware store.
0: Tell us that story.
1: So I go to the local hardware store to install my ERV, and you know, think, here I am. I'm gonna install all this ducting. It's gonna be great. And you know, so I walk in, go to the ducting section, and there's all sorts of stuff, and there's even signs that say caution, sharp edges. So I immediately pick up piece and put it in the cart, and then notice I'm bleeding everywhere. So cool, I sliced my finger open right away within the first like 30 seconds. So I go up to the support counter, ask them for a Band-Aid. Then they graciously give me a Band-Aid. And then I walk back. Haven't learned my lesson yet. Try and pick up another piece very gingerly, carefully, put it in the cart and cut myself again. And now I'm mad. So I go over and find the box of Band-Aids. Just rip it open. I'm bleeding everywhere on the floor. Just put a Band-Aid on. Walk over to where the gloves are. You know, rip open a pair of gloves. You know, big work gloves, and then walk over and angrily fill the rest of my cart. walk over to the checkout, you know, just with all this stuff, slightly bloody ductwork, thing of Band-Aids and gloves, and, you know, please scan the gloves that I'm currently wearing kind of thing, and come back the next day to buy even more ductwork, and brought the gloves this time, and it got the same cashier, and you know, she tells me, oh, you remembered your gloves this time. Yeah, I did. Learned my lesson.
0: Oh, fantastic. And what's up next for you now that the house has the heat pump? It's got the heat pump water heater, it's got the ERV, radon levels are low. Is there anything else on the horizon?
1: Yeah, there's so the rim joists in the basement, those are typically pretty not sealed well. You know, they're pretty leaky and also just not insulated. So, you know, there's a lot of mice down there. So I think what I'm going to do is do like what they call a flash and bat, which is, you know, get the spray foam two-part thing from the hardware store or whatever, and do a very thin coat of spray foam over those, and then fill it in with like rock wool insulation or something over that. And hopefully those like, you know, ledges where the rim joists and stuff are, is like the mice love to run around over there. Yeah. So hopefully that'll deter them a little bit more and block off all their holes and stuff that they're getting in the house from there.
0: Fantastic.
1: Yeah.
0: Well, Jordan, it's been a pleasure having you on. I think that your experience going through this process is valuable, and it's important for people to hear that. So,
1: yeah, thank you.
0: Yeah, I appreciate you coming on and sharing your experience.
1: Thank you so much.
0: At the end of the day, making a home healthier or safer or more efficient isn't about guesswork. It's about measuring performance and taking control of your space. Big thanks to my guest tonight for sharing his project journey, and thanks for tuning in to The Measured Home on WORT. Good night.
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1: Hi, kids! This is Brad from Bull, and we're here at WORT Madison. Where are we, Andy?
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Well, good evening and welcome to another exciting episode of Something Wonderful, our longest running electronic dance music program here in the South Central Wisconsin area. I'm your host, Ryan Parks. And as always, we've got about 3 hours of music planned for you where I get to play some of the new electronic dance music that's hit my ears. And tonight we started off with a new single from Linny called Tough Love. That was followed by Raphael and Adam 10 with Beat Goes On. And then Rex Records, where Rex has three X's in it, with the new single Traveling that has nice co-ed vocals that I always appreciate. And probably one of my most favorite releases is the new album from Hunter as a Horse. Recently released on the Metropolis label, the album is called Paradise Lost, and I gave you the song Here's to All the Ones. And to start off this next set, we're going to just jump right in with some more just good energetic EDM with a couple of maybe recognizable tracks, because they... The first one's a cover. You probably heard the song Can't Take My Eyes Off of You. This will be Galantis' version of it. And then my co-DJ Ryan played a new take on Underworld's Dark and Long Dark Train as redone by Darren Emerson, a former member of Underworld. This time I'm going to give you the short Dark and Long version of it because they sent out an abbreviated cut for radio. And anyhow, we'll just kind of tell you I've got a remix by the Effers, or of the Effers track, TTYGF with Junior Sanchez, adding some pew pew pew pew, so hopefully you'll get a kick out of that. A longer cut of Coulter's new track, Hey Everybody, and then Gorgon City with a new version of Oracle as remixed by YUQT, all coming up in this, I think, substantial chunk of five tracks I've chosen to get things going. So let's dive right back into the music, get your dance shoes on, and this is Something Wonderful.

All right, so what you just heard again is Gorgon City. The song is called Oracle. It features Jem Cooke at the vocals, and that was recently remixed by YUQT. It just came out on Friday, and I thought that kind of more, a little bit more exciting version of that track would be a good way to kind of wrap up that set. Before we bring the beats down a smidge and slow things down, actually, quite substantially for these next couple of tracks, I got a new song from Actress called Overcord. That'll be followed with Bonobo's new song, Always On Your Side. I've got a new release from Ebb with 3 B's. I'm going to give you Side On from that one. And then also got the new album from Nutritious, so we're going to give you Loro off of that as we kind of wind up for a feature release that's going to start off our second hour from I Knew Dark. We'll give you more on that local album around 9 o'clock.

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All right, here we are just past 9 o'clock on WORT 89.9 FM Madison. You're still tuned into Something Wonderful. I'm Ryan Parks, and it's time for our new Disc at 9. And today it's going to be exciting because it'll be by, I'll say, a friend of mine. It's a project called I Knew Dark. It's created by Jill Sheridan, who I probably got known to me as a vocalist and keyboardist for the local project Null Device. But she's gone off and done solo work and has her first kind of full release under that project, where she does all the writing, all the music, all the production work, and it's pretty exciting. It's called Adore. Just came out a week ago, and it's a 5-track EP. So just to get you warmed up, we're going to start by playing the first two singles she released as this project. So we'll start with Tell Me and then Smile My Dear, and then we'll kick into the new album with More Than Perfect, Real Life, Backwards Through That Door, the title track, which she spells out A-D-O-R-E, and then finally we're going to end with Eyes in the Dark. I absolutely love Jill's voice, particularly when she and Eric and Null Device hit just wonderful harmonies together. And since she's kind of solo on this, she harmonizes with herself and it works out perfectly. So I'll give you about a half hour of Jill's new stuff here, I Knew Dark on Something Wonderful. But stay tuned, because once we hit the halfway point of the program, we rotate Ryan's in for what we call Ryan Squared on the Air at 9:30. And I'm sure Ryan's got some great stuff planned for us this evening. So more on that though in about a half an hour.

0: And we complete tonight's new Disc at Nine, local music from right here in Madison, Wisconsin. The project again is called I Knew Dark, the new release Adore, and you just heard the final song off of it, Eyes in the Dark. And with that, you've heard pretty much all of the music that I Knew Dark has released with that kind of new stuff just coming out a week or so ago. And with that, now that we've hit the midway point of something wonderful this evening, it's time to bring in a second Ryan to the program for what we lovingly refer to as Ryan Squared on the Air, because it takes two Ryans to do this. It's time to turn the reins over to Ryan Bannon to give you a half hour of his selections.
1: Well, thank you very much, Dr. Parks. Good to have the local music there from I Knew Dark. And I'm going to see that local music and continue that trend, as we had new stuff come out this past week from local artist Caustic. Last year, I think, is when the Fiend and Fiend 2 albums came out. Double album. It's not necessarily released at the same time, but Matt has called up a bunch of friends and said, hey, who wants to remix this stuff? And got a bunch of cool people to remix it. This Unfiended is the name of the album here. You can grab it for a couple bucks on the Bandcamp. And there's some really cool takes on these songs. I wasn't exactly sure, you know, what direction people were going to go with. And we're going to take the track one, side one here of the album, as I thought that Male Tears did a very nice job of remixing Every Time I Failed You. We're going to stay kind of slower there and give you some stuff from Peaches, which I think Caustic would appreciate being mixed in from. And so that'll be good. And then got a little more slower stuff on the front, but then on the back half, we're going to have three songs that I want to use as a tribute to William Orbit, who we found out, he passed away a few weeks ago, but it was only announced, I think, on Thursday of last week or something like that. And so I've got three songs that I had on my hard drive that I really, that make me think of him. So we'll talk more about that on the back side. But for now, we have Caustic's Every Time I Failed You, as remixed by Male Tears, coming at you here on WORT.

0: And to close out the Ryan Squared on the Air segment for tonight, you just heard Kraftwerk's Radioactivity as remixed by William Orbit. That was the William Orbit hardcore mix of Radioactivity. Again, we lost William Orbit, did a lot of work, particularly I think in the 90s was where most of my attention and his influence came from. And it was, it made me realize just how many cool things he was associated with. I'll go in reverse since I'm on that tip. Before the Kraftwerk, we had William Orbit himself do Water from a Vine Leaf. This was taken from Sasha and Digweed's Northern Exposure, the first disc, and this particular track shows up just at a key moment of this wonderful hour-plus mix. Absolutely influential for a lot of my early electronic music, learning about that stuff in the mid-90s, and just, yeah, seemed really appropriate to have that on the air here. And before that, we had Madonna's Frozen from her Ray of Light album, which, I mean, many would agree was one of the high points of her career so far, and William Orbit was involved with, I think, just about every track on there. I was quickly looking online as I was queuing this up. But Frozen, I kind of stopped paying attention to Madonna. I was at that point in my life where I'm like, yeah, I don't need this. But then I hear this song. It's got the haunting strings and everything. Like, this is amazing. And then realizing later on that, oh, it was William Orbit who was helping change direction there for Madonna. And it really worked out. Kept things sort of in that mid-90s vibe there. And also complimenting the stuff that I had done some used CD shopping recently. That was Left Field with Original. That was the live dub from the single for Original. The original Original is on their Leftism album, and that's also a classic from the 90s. Before that, we had Peaches teaming up with Sierra Veins to do a brand new song, Take It. That was the Sierra Veins remix. And as I said, Caustic started us off with Every Time I Failed You as remixed by Male Tears, which you can grab now on the Unfiended EP, which came out this past Friday. But with all that, I've got that's a bunch of talking for me. I'm going to turn things back over to you for the 10 o'clock hour, Dr. Park. So what's cooking there?
1: All right. Thank you so much, Ryan. Another awesome set. And I appreciate the tribute to William Orbit. Definitely very influential in the electronic music stuff that we've been listening to for all this time. But reminding listeners very quickly that we are tuned into something wonderful here on WORT 89.9 FM Madison, listener-sponsored community radio. And this show goes till 11 o'clock, so we still got an hour left in the program. And we're going to start things off with a album that we featured probably a couple months ago now by First Aid Tech. It's called Back to Agartha. And I was looking back, and I don't think I ever played this track that I'm going to use to start off the next hour. It's called Coatlicue. And if you try to actually just pronounce it as it's spelled, it looks like Coatlicue. But it's the goddess from Aztec mythology. So we got to kind of try to pronounce it as close as I can. Again, I studied French, so I'm doing my best. But this will be, I guess, I love the work First Aid for Souls and First Aid Tech does. So we've been playing a bunch of it the last couple months. And so we'll start off this hour with another one of these great tracks out of Hungary, Coatlicue, here on Something Wonderful.

All right, the third hour of Something Wonderful is shaping up pretty good so far. I'm your host, Ryan Parks, and you're still listening to WORT. Our hour started, though, with that song by First Aid Tech, Quatlique, and we followed that with Aesthetisch. I got their latest EP. I gave you Chew the Loop off of that, specifically the short mix. And then we followed that with Mond Träume, familiar song, because that was their take on Bruderschaft's Falling. And finally ending with an old track from Portion Control. They've got a album coming out, a kind of a retrospective look back at the music they did in the 80s, and so that was the track H.O.T. Matter, because if it's hot matter, it's a matter of my heart, which I thought was pretty good. And from hot matter, we're going to go into Hot Hail to start up this next set. It's a song called Joy, and then we're going to keep this largely in the vein of post-punk music. I got new singles by a bunch of folks. Then comes Silence, Sydney Vallette, and we'll just actually I'll just let it play out, and I'll give you a rundown of all the tracks you heard at the end of it. And let's dive back into the music here on Something Wonderful.

Well, hello again. It's me, Ryan Parks, your host of Something Wonderful, and let's talk about the music we've been playing for you this evening. That last set of music started off with Hot Hail. The song was Joy. We then went to a new song from Then Comes Silence called Judgment Day. That was followed by the new single from Sydney Vallette, UFO. And finally, we heard a song from the Metropolis label by Mass Minor called Nowhere Now. And what we're going to do actually is end with a bang. I've decided to, as most shows, kind of load the heavy stuff at the end here, because we do have a mosh pit coming up in just a little bit at 11 o'clock. Matt and Mike will bring you heavy metal music for a three-hour rowdy program, but we're going to start this next set off with Flesh Produce with the song Hell Hop. I think that's kind of like the person that takes your bags, except they're probably taking you to your room in hell, I guess. I don't know. We're going to follow that, though, with Crystal System. We had them as a new disc at 9 a few weeks back. I'm going to give you Nouvelle Age off of that release. I got a new song from Pig. An American Ideal of Beauty is the name of that one. One of my favorite voices in all of music is Chris Connolly, and he adds his to the new Joy Thieves release. So I'm going to give you Evidence Dump as we get a little more heavy and aggressive. And then finally, we're just going to end with a bang. Bisto Blanco with the song Bad Thoughts, but specifically the Jesus on Ecstasy mix of it. And that'll be hopefully a nice transition into the mosh pit as we have the heavy guitars and you'll hear some more aggressive style music just in these next few tracks. So that said, I'm getting ready to sign off, because this will be the last time you'll hear my voice this

0: Presents the Apologist 25th Anniversary Show with the Goobers on Saturday, August 15th. Madison's garage country maestros, the Apologists, have been on the scene since 2001. The band's influences run the gamut of classic country and garage and alternative rock. The Apologists were one of the first bands to regularly play at Mickey's Tavern, and they are proud of their East Side roots. This quartet is Dolly Parton to PJ Harvey, Graham Parsons to the Gang of Four, and all points in between. Celebrating their anniversary in the air-conditioned comfort of the Crystal Corner, with Madison's surf punk wizards the Goobers opening and a plethora of special guests, you won't be sorry to join the Apologists. Crystal Corner Bar presents the Apologists 25th Anniversary Show with the Goobers on Saturday, August 15th. 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

0: The Mosh Pit, 89.9 FM, WORT Madison, and welcome to the land of all that is metal. This is Matt, the Pit Boss, sitting here recording. No, I'm live. Yeah? Normally I record the show like on Sunday nights, but Six Feet Under was in town last night. What an awesome show down at the Annex. Good crowd, fun set list, lots of classics, cool stuff. So, yeah, I opted to, you know, I think I'll just go in live. It saves me some time at home from slapping it all together and recording it, whereas now I can just slap it all together in a playlist and bring the hard drive down here, and here I am, solo, all by myself. But Mike did record a special mix for you, which is coming up in a little bit. Started the show off tonight with Zeistenkroy. New stuff from them from their Psychotronic album. Deceiving's the name of that track. And Electric Cowboy from their Tanzide album on Central Media. That was Ratatata. A little different stuff than I normally start the show off, but some catchy, you know, that's what we like here at the Mosh Pit. Lots of different stuff. And, not normally stuff I would normally kind of like, but those were fun, catchy things. Background music, as well as all of the background musics when I talk tonight, is all brand new stuff for that was in the inbox this week. This one is Temple of Dread with Dread Spawn Dominion. It's the title track from their album on Testimony Records. So, yeah, I said that Mike has his picks, and he'll tell you about it, but he had a whole set picked out, and then things changed, so he'll tell you about it. Mike, what do we have for the mix this week?
1: Hey, everyone. Welcome to this week's edition of Mike's Picks. So I just finished seeing Six Feet Under at the Annex. Great show. I'm revising my picks intro this week because Cataclysm dropped off the tour. Originally, they were going to be in the picks. So you and Dweller filled in for Cataclysm. Did a great job. I consider it to be Ruined Dweller, one of Wisconsin's best up-and-coming death metal bands, a bright future ahead of them. And I asked Nick, the drummer, hey, is there a song you'd like me to play off your new album? He said, Bestial Regression. So you got it. Bestial Regression from Ruined Dweller will start things off. I will follow that with a band I thought would fit in well with the picks, The Red Mass Ritual. You'll hear Lab of Doom off their 2024 EP. They have a new release coming out soon. Following that, we will have Wormhole, who also did a great job as a support act on the tour. We'll hear Almost Human from Wormhole, and we're going to finish it out strong, of course, with Six Feet Under, who played a great set of some of my favorite material from them. They leaned heavily on the Haunted and Warpath albums, which didn't upset me one bit. This one's off Warpath. It's Revenge of the Zombie. So that's going to do it for Mike's revised picks this week. I will see you next week.

Whoa. Brutality. 6 feet Under, Revenge of the Zombie from Warpath. Great show last night. I took some videos. I got to post them up on the Mosh Pit Radio YouTube. Maybe I'll do that tonight while I'm sitting here. Wormhole ahead of that with Almost Human, title track from their album from a couple years back on Season of Mist Records, The Red Mass Ritual, single from a little while back, Lab of Doom. Ruin Dweller, yay, I finally got to see him live. Apocalyptic Ruin is their album from 2024, Bestial Regression. Background music here is Vertiginous, there we go. I just had to look at the whole word. Suffering, Misery, and Slaughtering is the name of that song. From their album, Incessant Affliction. You can check all those song title-y things out at moshpitradio.com. That whole playlist for this show will post a little after one, but you can follow along at the WORT website as you listen live, because I preload the songs and then they just pop up from the, you know, database thingy. There you go. Continuing on, lots more new metal. This is going to be a quick, short set of some brutal death metal. We're going to kick it off with Nothingness from their album God Slaughter. This is Skull Evulsion, and it's right here in the Mosh Pit.

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2: Yep, here live. This is Matt, flying solo. It's a last minute decision. Usually if there's, you know, a lot of morning or whatever, Mike will be here, but he's got to work in the morning. He's got a long drive. Me, I don't sleep that much. But here I am. In the background here, we are listening to the band Aspen Sanctum. The album is To Withhold the Need to Conquer. And this is the first track on that, Without Illumination is the name of it. The last set, though, 4 ripping songs. And the last one was the band Ripper. Final Hologram from Towards Rebirth. Nunslaughter, In the Flames of Inferno from Satanic Chaos Legions. That's number 2 of the Mosh Pit Top 20, moshpitradio.com. Left to Die with Zombie from Initium Mortis. And Nothingness kicked that off with Skull Evulsion from their album God Slaughter. A lot of uplifting things in that set there. yeah. That's what it's all about. It's all fun. This next set is going to be more on the technical proggy death metal type stuff, which our friend Adrian is now finally tuned in live, and he'll like this set. We're going to start it off with Apogean from their album, The Waste, or not The Waste, Where Life Begins. This is Nasaru, and it's right here on the Mosh Pit.
3: To live in the hearts of those we leave behind is to never die, and to burn in the memories of our friends is to never say.

This is the Mosh Pit here on 89.9 FM. WORT Madison just crossed over the midnight hour. It's Tuesday. Yeah. Where's like the bell? Like the morning circus metal. Yeah. Ding, ding. Woo, woo, woo. I've always said one time I should just do the whole show in like top 40 hit radio voice. That was Complexed to the last set with Afterlife from the new album Apex. Ahead of that was Enigmatum with Inseverable. Their album is Infinitude's Passage on the label, $20 Spin Records. Psychroptic right there before that. They are up there on the Mosh Pit Top 20 with The Pulse of Annihilation. Their album on Metal Blade Records, that was No Time for the Week. And we kicked all that off with Apogee and Nasaru from Waste, Where Life Begins. We've got the hot music bed with Curios from their album Blood Constellation. That's new stuff for this week on Caligari Records. A Highborn Sacrifice. Yeah, I'm not cut out for that. I've only ever done radio here and in college. Never been in the commercial side of things. I guess that's good or bad, right? It's fun. I like doing what we're doing. So I'm still here after 30.

The Mosh Pit. 89.9 FM WORT. That was Speed Slut from Cimbrian Rites, Dark Knight Riders. That's the name of the song. New Sun in front of that. New stuff this week on Wormhole Death Records. Hanged's Fate. Becoming War is the name of the song. Gun Driver ahead of that with the new Wave of Destruction. Single from them. And Prong kicked it off with the banner. Background music here is Trench Warfare, which sounds kind of lo-fi. Ak-Tung Destroy the Week is the name of the album. Follow the Circling Vultures is the name of the track. I schedule the show kind of tight, like I do when I'm not normally live. When I'm live, usually we're more chatty. There's a couple people here, but I schedule this normal, so I'm going to just shut up and keep playing music. Number one on the Mosh Pit Top 20 at moshpitradio.com. It's still Devil Driver. Love it. Strike and Kill's the name of the album. This is Ride or Die right here on the Mosh Pit.

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WORT, that was Tyrant. Land of Dreams from Emergo. Frolic in front of that. Some cool stuff from Legacies of Cybernetica. Blades of Revenge was that track. No Kings Allowed sent us a thing. They've reimagined their some stuff from a little while ago. Dethroned, an EP. They got new members or something and re-record it. Sound pretty cool. There it is. Fit right there after the Devil Driver. Ride or Die. Arctheos is what's in the background here. Cosmolith is the name of the album on Hypaethral Records. Voracious Bloom is the name of the song. We're going to rip through three quick ones next, doing some crossover hardcore type stuff. Let's start it off with Southpaw FLHC. This is Run Game from their album The Standard, and it's right here on the Mosh Pit.

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The background music here is D.A. Entwilhung, title track from Worldwide Terror, from their record label, Morbid and Miserable Records. Yeah. Well, as I said before, I don't have a whole lot to talk about. Hope everything's going well for everybody. 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Personally, I'm going to see Neil Morspan this week, Wednesday night. I guess that's tomorrow now. The Arcata Theater, me and the Mike Portnoy fanboy that I am. I always try to make the pilgrimage. There's only like 5 dates on this tour, and they always seem to hit the Arcata and St. Charles. It's worth it for me. Excited. As my daughter Sage would say, you gonna go see your crushy washy? Sure, we'll go with that. All right, we've got some stuff new this week from Under Concrete Kings. Their album is Impulse Tension. This is the first one off of it. It's called A New From Bones, and it's right here in the Mosh Pit.

The Mosh Pit, 89.9 FM, WORT, Madison. We're in the last hour, winding things down. It's going to be awesome. That song was pretty cool. Got a little like 90s AOR type sound, but a little bit like heavier edge. I don't know, I liked it. The Calling was the name of the song from the album Twilight from the band Surrender to Eden. Stormhammer ahead of that, Veil of Fire from Wrath of the Hammer. And Fireflame, I like that one. That was the second song in the set called The Last Ride. Force Against the End is their album, and kick that set off. From Under Concrete Kings was the band. Song Anew from Bones. Background music here is some brutality. Usually I like the background music to kind of match the songs I'm playing, but there wasn't a plethora of brand new stuff this week. I think usually I've been telling you all the things that we didn't have time for. There's only two: Neptunian Maximalism and Enlightenment. Yeah. But this is Dishumane with Conquering the Forlorn from Centurion's Demise. Let's keep the proggy power metal thing going. We've got this will be a little bit more progressive, heavier. And then we'll do a break again. We'll do one more set of music of black metal type stuff. And then the end will be kind of a hodgepodge, a little bit stoner stuff, some other things. But we're going to kick this one off with Xandria with an X from the album Eclipse on Napalm Records. This is Colors here in WORT Madison's The Mosh Pit.

Well, that Mosh Pit, 89.9 FM WORT. Fun stuff there from Ray Code Zero. Chronicles is the name of that album on Wormhole Death Records. Hanabi Party was the name of that one. Head of that, Protest the Hero from their new one, Within. That was The Orchard. Nova Rain, Shifting the Axis of the World, is their new album on M-Theory Audio. And Morse Indecepta was the name of that song. Xandria with Colors from the Eclipse album on Napalm Records. Kick that one off. Our background music here is Hanter Nose. Ahead and Nose, a Nose, a Nose. A space N-O-Z. That's what N, a Nose. Yeah. La Lessive de Traspasses. Or La Lessive des Traspasses. If I'm going to be the naive English-speaking American person. All right, we got two sets. Let me see how we're going to do on time here. It's going to be tight. We're going to maybe make some little radio edits here, too. We're going to kick this off with, this is kind of the black metal-ish set. It's Chamber of Unlights from Avernus. This is Wraith-like right here on Mosh Pit.

The Mosh Pit, 89.9 FM WORT. Holder with Verbalgen on 20 Bucks Spin Records. That was The Crowning. Most of The Crowning. A little radio edit. I got four more songs to get in. And that one was like 6.5 minutes. Anyway, Horrifier was right in front of that with Compelled to Slaughter from Revelations of Gore. Defacing Deities from Hexorcist with from their album Crucificial

Imprecations. Chamber of Unlight with Wraithlike from Avernus. Kick that off. Background music here is Wormwood. Purposeless Geometry from Black Lodge. Oh, no, from the album A. It's just A. The label is Black Lodge. There we go. Lucas is up next with Rolling the Scissors coming up at 2. We got 4 songs to go, and we're going to ring them up right now. The last one's going to be Alt with 2 L's in there. Ataraxia is their album. Song will be New Day. Finster Forest will be right before that with Kanye Neater from Still. Ceremony will be second with Prograde from Tell Me Your Dream and Stoned Jesus, a single from them called Velvet. Go to moshpitradio.com. Check out the playlist. It's up there right now. Should see the whole show all listed up there. You can go to the WRT website or the app and listen to the whole show for a couple weeks. And that's it. Have a great week, everybody. Lucas is up next again. Once again, you got Stone Jesus, Ceremony, Finster Forest, and Alt wrapping things up. It's been a pleasure serving you. Thanks for listening. Have a great week, and see ya.

0: The Crystal Corner Bar presents the Apologist's 25th Anniversary Show with the Goobers on Saturday, August 15th. Madison's garage country maestros, the Apologist, have been on the scene since 2001. The band's influences run the gambit of classic country and garage and alternative rock. The Apologists were one of the first bands to regularly play at Mickey's Tavern, and they are proud of their East Side roots. This quartet is Dolly Parton to PJ Harvey, Graham Parsons to the Gang of Four, and all points in between. Celebrating their anniversary in the air-conditioned comfort of the Crystal Corner, with Madison's surf punk wizards the Goobers opening, and a plethora of special guests, you won't be sorry to join the Apologists. Crystal Corner Bar presents the Apologists' 25th Anniversary Show with the Goobers on Saturday, August 15th. 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
2: Well, it's just after 2 a.m. right here at Rolling with Scissors headquarters. I hope you guys don't mind the detour last week with the Days Between featuring Jerry Garcia. But we're about to get back into the Billy Joel deep dive. And I'm sorry, this won't be a complete deep dive. I misplaced the last two albums. Just, I can't find them. I don't know what I did with them. So it'll be close. And we're going to wrap up the show tonight with just a little bit of Elton John. I figured that was appropriate because they used to do shows together. And if you ever had a chance to see both of them attack the piano in one show, that was impressive. At least I thought it was impressive. But enough yapping for right now. We're going to start out with the album 52nd Street right here on Rolling with Scissors.

All right, we wrapped up the first set of the night there with the title track to 52nd Street. And we're going to keep the music going. We're going to move on to the album Glass Houses. And the first song off of this record is called You May Be Right, right here on Rolling with Scissors.

Okay, we just wrapped up the second set of the night there with Through the Long Night, and that's off the Glass Houses record. I forgot how good that record was. We've got a couple more Billy Joel albums for you, and then we're going to throw in just a little bit of Elton John. As I said at the beginning of the program, I misplaced my last two Billy Joel albums. So it's not a complete deep dive, but it's close. So now we're going to go into an album called Innocent Man. And the first track off of this record is titled Easy Money, right here on Rolling with Scissors.

0: Good morning. It's 5 o'clock in South Central Wisconsin, and you are listening to WORT 89.9 FM in Madison. My name is Peter Haney. I'm pleased to welcome you once again to Back Porch Serenade. This is your Tuesday morning Serious Music Showcase, and whether you're serious enough to get up at 5 to listen live, or whether you're serious enough about music to find us on the World Wide Web, it's great to have you with us today. Hope you enjoy the program. We've got a lot of great music today. We're going to be celebrating a couple of composer birth anniversaries and playing other music that I have just been meaning to play for you for a while but haven't gotten to. And then in the 7 o'clock hour, we'll have some new releases, including music of William Sussman and Chen Yi. That's all coming up right after the Insurgent Radio Kiosk.
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2: Hi, I'm Beverly. On 5:30 a.m. on Tuesday morning, city officials began clearing items from the encampment on Willie Street and Baldwin Street. We found out that they were taking them to Demitral Field and that they were allowing us until noon on the following day to sort, curate, and distribute the supplies that they hadn't destroyed in the early morning raid. Members of the community immediately jumped into action, and since that time, around the clock, have been working to preserve people's belongings and protect them from being trashed by the city. When community members arrived at Demitral, city officials were trashing large bags of items, entire tents, and front house people, the most vulnerable part of the community in the area, their entire lives. We intervened and started coordinating with the park ranger to give us that short window of time to do a massive amount of physical work and work within the community. With the city parks officials, local religious and community leaders, and an incredible spontaneous community effort, we successfully managed to completely clear the items of Demitral Field, protected them from the weather, and prepared them in a safe location here at 1904 Winnebago Street, Trinity Lutheran Church, with the gracious permission of Pastor Andy. We will do our best to make sure that every person who lost their belongings has the ability to reconnect with them here, providing them transportation as necessary, and in a way that respects the space and compassion that the community has offered. The volunteers at Trinity Lutheran Church have laid out items arranged by category on the church's yard and will be providing as much support as possible to keep operations safe, clean, and efficient. Pastor Andy has allowed us to set up a single canopy tent to help coordinate volunteers, donations, and supplies, and after the work is done, just like at Demitral Field, we will remove all remaining belongings and, to the best of our abilities, distribute them where they could be used most. We're here to support the larger community of Madison, and if anyone is looking to get connected, they can contact Jasmine Brown, Clyde Mayberry, whose real name is Brian, or Alan Robinson on Facebook, who have been doing regular community updates and calls for action.
1: Today is primary election day. Wisconsin voters face big decisions locally and statewide. The primary election determines which candidates will appear on the November 3rd general election ballot. Voters will see candidates for governor, lieutenant governor, attorney general, secretary of state, state treasurer, and Congress. 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Voces de la Frontera is a community organization led by low-wage workers, immigrants, and youth, whose mission is to protect and expand civil rights and workers' rights through leadership development, community organizing, and empowerment. Voces de la Frontera Madison hosts a community meeting every second Tuesday of the month at Madison Labor Temple. That's tonight at 6 o'clock at the Madison Labor Temple, 1602 South Park Street. 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
0: And we're back with music on Back Porch Serenade. And of course, this program will be with you until 8 when Tara Wilhelmi will bring you the 8 o'clock buzz. And it's going to be too turned up, so you won't want to miss it. Before we move on with music, a quick look at weather. Today, we may see some rain before 1 in the afternoon, about a 70% chance of showers and thunderstorms. We could see as much as a half to three quarters of an inch today. Should be mostly cloudy otherwise, with highs in the lower 80s. Tonight, partly cloudy with patchy fog possible in some areas, lows in the upper 60s. And similar temperatures tomorrow with a 20% chance of rain and possible patchy fog in the morning. Should be partly sunny otherwise and partly cloudy overnight. Thursday, 30% chance of showers with a possible storm during the day. Mostly cloudy with highs in the lower 80s. Once again, mostly cloudy overnight with lows in the lower 60s. And then Friday, partly sunny with highs in the upper 70s. Beautiful day followed by an evening with possible rain, 60% chance of showers and thunderstorms Friday night, mostly cloudy with lows in the mid to upper 60s. And then Saturday, Eakin Park Festival Day, could be rainy, 70% chance of showers, mostly cloudy otherwise with highs in the upper 70s. 70% chance of showers continues through the evening with possible thunderstorms, lows in the mid-60s. And then Sunday, a 20% chance of showers, mostly cloudy with highs in the upper 70s and partly cloudy overnight with lows in the low 60s. Right now, we've got mostly cloudy skies in Madison, and it is 72 degrees near the WORT studios. Our air quality is moderate. Right now, 54 is the number for fine particulate matter. So if you're sensitive to fine particulate matter, you should maybe limit your time outside today. And we are going to get started with a Grand Potpourri National by Mauro Giuliani, Italian composer, work for guitar and forte piano. And I'm playing it for you just because I like the way the guitar and this particular keyboard instrument mesh.

Some guitar and forte piano music to get us started today on Back Porch Serenade. That was Claudio Macari with Paolo Pugliesi performing a grand national potpourri from the Opus 93 of Mauro Giuliani. You may have recognized some of the tunes that were part of that mashup of different national tunes that came out in... That's from an album of the music of Giuliani, Moscheles, and Hummel that came out in 2011 on the Brilliant Classics label. And we're going to continue in the period instrument vein with a performance by cellist Aner Bilsma together with l'Arcibudelli, the chamber music group that he founded. Here they are playing Stradivarius instruments from the Smithsonian collection, and the piece is a quintet from the Opus 39 of Georges Onslow.

We just heard Larchi Budeli with Aner Bilsma performing a quintet by Georges Onslow, the quintet number 16 in E major from his opus 39 from a 1995 release featuring instruments from the collection of the Smithsonian made by Stradivarius. And we've got a little bit more time in the 5 o'clock hour. We're going to hear something by a composer whose birth anniversary falls on this day, Carrie Jacobs Bond. She was a prolific writer of popular songs, born in 1862. She lived until 1946. Here is one titled Just a Wearyin' for You, sung by Paul Robeson.

The great Paul Robeson, from a recent release of his complete RCA recordings that is now out on the Sony Classical label. It's a release with a wonderful book along with it, worth checking out. Thanks to the Mills Music Library for providing that loaner for us today. And it is coming up on 1 minute after 6 o'clock in South Central Wisconsin. 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We're also streaming on the web at WORTFM.org, where you can find archived audio of this program, Back Porch Serenade, going back 2 weeks, and playlists going back to October 2016. My name is Peter Haney. I'll be back with another 2 hours of music right after a recap of headlines from last night's local news broadcast.

0: This is Rachel Fields and Fiona Hatch with your local news, coming to you from the WORT studios on Bedford Street in beautiful downtown Madison. Here are your Monday headlines.
1: The election bribery complaints against trillionaire Elon Musk are moving forward, the Wisconsin State Journal reports, with La Crosse County District Attorney Tim Grunke to serve as special prosecutor in the case. Grunke will be tapping in for the Brown County DA, David Lassie, who the complaints were originally referred to by the Wisconsin Elections Commission. Lassie announced Friday that his office had determined a conflict of interest. The case stems from a March 2025 post by Musk that offered a possible $1 million check to those who signed his anti-activist judge petition ahead of the 2025 Wisconsin Supreme Court race. The Wisconsin Elections Commission concluded in July that the post likely violated state anti-bribery laws.
0: Green Bay clerk Celestine Jeffries is stepping down as she faces a Wisconsin Elections Commission investigation into her role in sending out duplicate absentee ballots in the last two elections. Jeffries' resignation comes after WEC found she played a significant role in her office mailing out 152 duplicate absentee ballots in the April election and an undisclosed number of duplicate ballots ahead of tomorrow's primary election. Jeffries faced criticism before the duplicate ballot scandal, VoteBeat reports. In 2024, she admitted in a separate complaint against her that for the last several elections, she hadn't followed state law requiring clerks to deactivate certain voter registrations. The city's deputy clerk will serve in Jeffries' place as the interim clerk for the August primary. Jeffries has been on administrative leave since July 9th.
1: Madison police officer Kiel Badinger Peterson has been identified as the officer who shot and killed Corey Ruiz almost 3 weeks ago, reports the Cap Times. Described by Madison Police Chief John Patterson as a veteran officer, Badinger Peterson has accrued almost 11 years of experience in law enforcement. He shot Ruiz on July 22nd after MPD officers were dispatched to investigate a report of someone checking parked cars. The shooting occurred just a block away from where Tony Robinson was killed by MPD in March of 2015. It's previously taken the State Department of Justice to release the names of officers under the investigation for officer-related deaths.
0: A 2024 decision by the Environmental Protection Agency penalizing southeast Wisconsin's ozone pollution status is set to be reconsidered, following a push by state environmental agency leaders and business groups. For years, southeast Wisconsin has held a quote-unquote non-attainment status over its ozone pollution, meaning the region's ozone levels surpass federal standards and trigger stricter regulations. In 2024, in December, the EPA reclassified Kenosha, Milwaukee, and Sheboygan counties from moderate to serious non-attainment levels. Critics of the designation say it doesn't address the root cause of the high ozone levels, out-of-state polluters, particularly those whose emissions float across Lake Michigan and into Wisconsin. The EPA's reconsideration will include a public comment period, the Milwaukee Journal Sentinel reports, but there is no further information about what the reconsideration process will look like or when a decision will be made.
1: The Public Service Commission of Wisconsin, or PSC, has revoked its completeness determination of a transmission project application that would serve the Port Washington Data Center campus, Wisconsin Public Radio reports. The PSC voted unanimously to revoke the decision Thursday. The electric utility applicant, American Transmission Company, will have to resubmit a new application after commissioners found the first one was too complicated for the public or officials to adequately review. ATC had filed or refiled an additional 564 documents related to the application after it received its completeness determination in December of last year. Now, the company must restart the process from scratch.
0: Speaking of the Public Service Commission, Madison Gas and Electric, or MG&E, is asking the PSC to approve its application for a very large customer, or VLC, tariff that would charge higher rates to data centers and other high-energy users, according to the Wisconsin State Journal. The VLC tariff, if approved, would apply to customers with energy needs of 100 megawatts or more. The purpose of the new tariff structure, according to MG&E spokesperson Steve Schultz, is to, quote, ensure we are prepared for any very large customer that may choose to locate within our service territory, unquote. The move is somewhat preemptive, as Schultz said Friday that the company is not aware of any such proposals within MG&E's service range. It comes after the PSC approved a separate VLC tariff in April that was proposed by the energy utility company We Energies. Those were the headlines.
2: And we're back with music on Back Porch Serenade. My name is Peter Haney, as I said, and I will be with you until 8 o'clock when Tara Wilhelmi will bring you the 8 o'clock buzz. And we're just going to move on with music right now. If you are a regular listener to the program, you will remember hearing music of Rita Stroll. We featured a piano trio by that composer whose music has only recently come to light, in part a couple months ago, in part because it was featured as part of the program for the Lunart Festival. And so that got me interested in Rita Stroll's music, so we're going to return to it. And here is another piano trio from a collection of her chamber music. It's performed by Raphael Moreau, Edgar Moreau, and Tanguy de Willancourt. And this is her first trio in G minor.

0: music of Rita Stroll on Backport Serenade. We just heard her first trio in G minor, performed by Raphael Moreau, Edgar Moreau, and Tanguy de Wiancourt. That is from a release featuring her chamber music and came out in 2024. And we are going to continue with more music in just a moment, right after the Insurgent Radio Kiosk.
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2: Hi, I'm Beverly. On 5:30 a.m. on Tuesday morning, city officials began clearing items from the encampment on Willie Street and Baldwin Street. We found out that they were taking them to Demetral Field and that they were allowing us until noon on the following day to sort, curate, and distribute the supplies that they hadn't destroyed in the early morning raid. Members of the community immediately jumped into action, and since that time, around the clock, have been working to preserve people's belongings and protect them from being trashed by the city. When community members arrived at Demetral, city officials were trashing large bags of items, entire tents, and front house people, the most vulnerable part of the community in the area, their entire lives. We intervened and started coordinating with the park ranger to give us that short window of time to do a massive amount of physical work and work within the community. With the city parks officials, local religious and community leaders, and an incredible spontaneous community effort, we successfully managed to completely clear the items of Demetral Field, protected them from the weather, and prepared them in a safe location here at 1904 Winnebago Street, Trinity Lutheran Church, with the gracious permission of Pastor Andy. We will do our best to make sure that every person who lost their belongings has the ability to reconnect with them here, providing them transportation as necessary, and in a way that respects the space and compassion that the community has offered. The volunteers at Trinity Lutheran Church have laid out items arranged by category on the church's yard and will be providing as much support as possible to keep operations safe, clean, and efficient. Pastor Andy has allowed us to set up a single canopy tent to help coordinate volunteers, donations, and supplies, and after the work is done, just like at Demetral Field, we will remove all remaining belongings and, to the best of our abilities, distribute them where they could be used most. We're here to support the larger community of Madison, and if anyone is looking to get connected, they can contact Jasmine Brown, Clyde Mayberry, whose real name is Brian, or Alan Robinson on Facebook, who have been doing regular community updates and calls for action.
1: Today is primary election day. Wisconsin voters face big decisions locally and statewide. The primary election determines which candidates will appear on the November 3rd general election ballot. Voters will see candidates for governor, lieutenant governor, attorney general, secretary of state, state treasurer, and Congress. You can find your polling place, learn which races are going to appear on the ballot, and track your absentee ballot by going to myvote.wi.gov. Voces de la Frontera is a community organization led by low-wage workers, immigrants, and youth, whose mission is to protect and expand civil rights and workers' rights through leadership development, community organizing, and empowerment. Voces de la Frontera Madison hosts a community meeting every second Tuesday of the month at Madison Labor Temple. That's tonight at 6 o'clock at the Madison Labor Temple, 1602 South Park Street. 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
0: And we're back with the second half of today's edition of Backport Serenade. My name is Peter Haney. I will be with you until 8, when Tara Wilhelmi will bring you the 8 o'clock buzz. And after that, there is a lot of great programming coming up for you on your listener-sponsored community radio station. At 9, it's Green Morning Radio with Brian Hirsch, bringing you the best in traditional and contemporary folk music, plus some alt country and a lot of other great stuff. At noon, Dana Pelabon will bring you A Public Affair. That's a call-in show. You can give us a ring and express your opinions and engage in dialogue with Dana and her guests about important issues of the day. And then at noon, rather at 1, we've got a public affairs program, To Be Determined. From 2 to 5, it's Petrichor Radio with Ojo. That's an afternoon jazz program, and it will take you to Democracy Now! At 5 with Amy Goodman and Juan Gonzalez, followed by live local news from your award-winning WORT news team at 6. That's an all-volunteer effort, of course. At 7 o'clock, En Nuestro Patio with Nevali will bring you music, news, culture, headlines, and much, much more, all in Spanish. From 8 to 11... Sonic Signatures with Andrew Thomas will feature indie pop sounds and new releases, followed by Capital Boombox at 11 with DJ Bobby Light. And then in the wee hours of Wednesday morning, DJ Siggy will bring you more indie pop with Mad. That's 2 to 5. And we hope you'll stay with WORT throughout the day. If you do, you'll hear music you won't hear anywhere else and learn a thing or two about the world around you. We're going to continue now with another artist that was featured in the Lunart Festival some time ago, the composer Patricia Lopes. She is a Brazilian composer and pianist. We'll hear 3 tracks from her recent album O Feminino Empezó. We'll start out with Hortensia, then after that, Jardim das Flores, and then Todos os Dias. And I'll let you know who's playing on those after you hear them.

That was music by Patricia Lopez. We heard the composer at the piano accompanying Paula Miran, who was the vocalist on that track, which was titled Todos los Días. Sebastian Ruiz and Ohad Talmor were also heard on that recording and on the previous two tracks from Patricia Lopez's O Femenino Impresor. We heard Leo Freire, Paula Valenci, Paula Pires, Ohad Talmor, Jusan Kluxney, Sebastian Ruiz, Beatriz Franca, Angela Duarte, and the composer. So a lovely recording by an artist featured a couple of years ago, actually, as part of the Lunart Festival here in town. Been meaning to share it with you. We've got a little bit more time before the 7 o'clock hour rolls around. Here are a couple more pieces by Kerry Jacobs Bond, popular songwriter born on this day in 1862, whose birth anniversary we celebrated a little bit in the previous hour. We'll hear A Perfect Day, performed by the Paragon Ragtime Orchestra, and I Love You Truly, performed by Don Baker.

That was I Love You Truly by Kerry Jacobs Bond, performed by Don Baker. That's from a 78 that is reproduced on archive.org. You can find quite a few recordings of Kerry Jacobs Bond's music on that internet library. And it is 1 minute after 7 o'clock in South Central Wisconsin. You're listening to WORT Madison. My name is Peter Haney. The program is Back Porch Serenade, and we are bringing you one final hour of music before the 8 o'clock buzz comes your way. First, we're going to have local news headlines and a message from the station.

0: This is Rachel Fields and Fiona Hatch with your local news, coming to you from the WORT studios on Bedford Street in beautiful downtown Madison. Here are your Monday headlines.
1: The election bribery complaints against trillionaire Elon Musk are moving forward, the Wisconsin State Journal reports, with La Crosse County District Attorney Tim Grunke to serve as special prosecutor in the case. Grunke will be tapping in for the Brown County DA, David Lassie, who the complaints were originally referred to by the Wisconsin Elections Commission. Lassie announced Friday that his office had determined a conflict of interest. The case stems from a March 2025 post by Musk that offered a possible $1 million check to those who signed his anti-activist judge petition ahead of the 2025 Wisconsin Supreme Court race. The Wisconsin Elections Commission concluded in July that the post likely violated state anti-bribery laws.
0: Green Bay clerk Celestine Jeffries is stepping down as she faces a Wisconsin Elections Commission investigation into her role in sending out duplicate absentee ballots in the last two elections. Jeffries' resignation comes after WEC found she played a significant role in her office mailing out 152 duplicate absentee ballots in the April election and an undisclosed number of duplicate ballots ahead of tomorrow's primary election. Jeffries faced criticism before the duplicate ballot scandal, VoteBeat reports. In 2024, she admitted in a separate complaint against her that for the last several elections, she hadn't followed state law requiring clerks to deactivate certain voter registrations. The city's deputy clerk will serve in Jeffries' place as the interim clerk for the August primary. Jeffries has been on administrative leave since July 9th.
1: Madison police officer Kiel Badinger-Peterson has been identified as the officer who shot and killed Corey Ruiz almost 3 weeks ago, reports the Cap Times. Described by Madison Police Chief John Patterson as a veteran officer, Badinger-Peterson has accrued almost 11 years of experience in law enforcement. He shot Ruiz on July 22nd after MPD officers were dispatched to investigate a report of someone checking parked cars. The shooting occurred just a block away from where Tony Robinson was killed by MPD in March of 2015. It's previously taken the State Department of Justice to release the names of officers under the investigation for officer-related deaths.
0: A 2024 decision by the Environmental Protection Agency penalizing Southeast Wisconsin's ozone pollution status is set to be reconsidered, following a push by state environmental agency leaders and business groups. For years, Southeast Wisconsin has held a quote-unquote non-attainment status over its ozone pollution, meaning the region's ozone levels surpass federal standards and trigger stricter regulations. In 2024, in December, the EPA reclassified Kenosha, Milwaukee, and Sheboygan counties from moderate to serious non-attainment levels. Critics of the designation say it doesn't address the root cause of the high ozone levels, out-of-state polluters, particularly those whose emissions float across Lake Michigan and into Wisconsin. The EPA's reconsideration will include a public comment period, the Milwaukee Journal Sentinel reports, but there is no further information about what the reconsideration process will look like or when a decision will be made.
1: The Public Service Commission of Wisconsin, or PSC, has revoked its completeness determination of a transmission project application that would serve the Port Washington Data Center campus, Wisconsin Public Radio reports. The PSC voted unanimously to revoke the decision Thursday. The electric utility applicant, American Transmission Company, will have to resubmit a new application after commissioners found the first one was too complicated for the public or officials to adequately review. ATC had filed or refiled an additional 564 documents related to the application after it received its completeness determination in December of last year. Now, the company must restart the process from scratch.
0: Speaking of the Public Service Commission, Madison Gas and Electric, or MG&E, is asking the PSC to approve its application for a very large customer, or VLC, tariff that would charge higher rates to data centers and other high-energy users, according to the Wisconsin State Journal. The VLC tariff, if approved, would apply to customers with energy needs of 100 megawatts or more. The purpose of the new tariff structure, according to MG&E spokesperson Steve Schultz, is to, quote, ensure we are prepared for any very large customer that may choose to locate within our service territory, unquote. The move is somewhat preemptive, as Schultz said Friday that the company is not aware of any such proposals within MG&E's service range. It comes after the PSC approved a separate VLC tariff in April that was proposed by the energy utility company We Energies. Those were the headlines.
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3: And we're back with a final hour of music on Back Porch Serenade. My name is Peter Haney. I'll be with you until 8 when Tara Wilhelmi will bring you the 8 o'clock buzz. Quick look at weather before we move on with music. We've got a 70% chance of showers and thunderstorms before 1 in the afternoon today. We could see a half an inch to 3/4 inch. And when I looked at the radar, it did look like something was headed our way before too long. Skies should be mostly cloudy today and highs should be in the low 80s. Tonight should be partly cloudy with patchy fog possible, lows in the upper 60s. And tomorrow, a 20% chance of rain with patchy fog in the morning, partly sunny in the rest of the day, highs in the low to mid 80s, partly cloudy overnight with lows in the upper 70s. And then Thursday, a 30% chance of showers with a possible thunderstorm, mostly cloudy with highs in the low 80s, mostly cloudy overnight with lows in the low 60s. And then a beautiful Friday, partly sunny with highs in the upper 70s, 60% chance of rain with showers and thunderstorms likely on Friday night, mostly cloudy with lows in the mid to upper 60s. And Saturday, which is a day with a lot of street festivals going on, Africa Fest, Magic Pride, Atwood Fest, or some kind, not Atwood Fest, but Eakin Park Festival, and I believe one near Shanks Corners, we could see a 70% chance of rain that day, mostly cloudy with highs in the upper 70s. 70% chance of showers and thunderstorms continues overnight Saturday with lows in the mid-60s. And then Sunday, a 20% chance of rain with mostly cloudy skies and highs in the upper 70s, partly cloudy overnight with lows in the lower 60s. Right now, it's mostly cloudy in Madison, and the temperature is 70 degrees. It was 72 when I rode into work, or rather rode into WORT this morning. Our air quality index is 54, which is considered moderate for small particulate matter. So be mindful of that as you're headed outside and thinking about breathing. We are going to start out this final hour of music with a new release featuring music by the composer William Sussman. We'll hear Nicole Brancato and Dylan Hamm perform his Duo Montuno, and then Dylan Hamm will play 7 scenes for 4 violins, and Hamm is overdubbed a bit on that, so that you'll hear several instances of Hamm's violin. And then Sussman himself with Dylan Hamm will perform Katrina Ballerina. Those are all tracks from Scattered Threads, a new release featuring music of William Sussman.

We just heard composer William Sussman at the piano, accompanying Dylan Hamm, a violinist, in a performance of a short piece titled Katrina Ballerina, once again from a release of music by William Sussman titled Scattered Threads. Before that, we heard Dylan Hamm, overdubbed four times, playing seven scenes for four violins, and we started off the set with a duo Montuno. And before we move on with music, it's time for the Back Porch Serenade music calendar, a look at upcoming musical events that might appeal to folks who enjoy this program. There is not a whole lot this week compared to some others, but there are some choice offerings out there in the world of serious music. The Django Jazz Jam is happening tonight at 7 o'clock at Leopold's Books Bar Cafe, and the Sea Shanty Sing with Andreas Transu is at Roxy's Resto Bar in Stoughton. And then the Jazz at 5 series continues tomorrow with Ornado, Michael Hackett Sextet, and Simone Dunay Quartet on the Capitol Lawn. The Moses Patru Organ Trio performs at 7 o'clock tomorrow at Grundahl Park in Mount Horeb. That should be a lovely concert. And the David Newding Quartet will be at Lucille at 8 o'clock. On Thursday, the Capital City Band returns to Rennebaum Park at 7 o'clock for one of its summer concerts. And Luca Patinad, Larry Stout, and John Widdicombe will perform on Friday at 5:30 at Otto's. Also on Friday, Fresco Opera will perform at Ulbricht Gardens at 7 o'clock. That program, Opera at Ulbricht, is an outdoor concert featuring some of Madison's finest classical singers. And they'll be playing selections from popular operas. Samtala Musicians in Dialogue will continue this Friday and Saturday at Stoughton Opera House. That's 7 o'clock on Friday. And then 3:30 on Saturday the 15th. Friday the 14th, 7 o'clock. Saturday the 15th at 3:30, once again at the Stoughton Opera House. That program will include poetry read by Catherine Talbot, some of her own, as well as some by Andrea Gibson and Mary Oliver, and music by Schumann, Suk, Schnitka, and Sakamoto. On Saturday, the Austin Sibylska Quartet will perform at 2 at the Sequoia Library. And moving on to Sunday, the Marisa Balestreri Quartet will be at the Harmony Bar at 5. And the All That Jazz Big Band will be at the Memorial Union Terrace at 7. All That Jazz will happen at the Good Shepherd Lutheran Church on Raymond Road in Madison on Monday at 5, and the Arrow Saxophone Quartet will play at the Cornerstone Church in Spring Green on Monday at 7 o'clock. That's part of the Rural Musicians Forum series. And that just about does it for our Back Porch Serenade music calendar. You can find out more about upcoming music events in all genres by going to WORTFM.org and finding the music calendar in the left-hand column of the website. We've got more information than you can handle about upcoming concerts. We're going to continue now with another new release. This is a suite for viola and chamber winds by Chen Yi, another composer featured in previous years in the Lunart Festival. She is a professor of music at the University of Missouri, Kansas City. We'll hear solo violist Patrick Yim together with the Lusheng Ensemble.

music of Chen Yi on Back Porch Serenade. We just heard violist Patrick Yim performing her suite for viola and chamber winds. That is from a new release on the Pentatone label featuring music of Chen Yi by Patrick Yim. And we are coming to the final stretch of today's edition of Back Porch Serenade. I should say that polls have been open in Madison in the partisan primary since 7 o'clock, so almost an hour. You'll have until late this evening to vote, so go out and do it if you haven't already. We're going to continue with another new release, a real treat. Miguel Zenón and Luis Perdomo have come out with a third volume in their series El Arte del Bolero, arrangements of famous boleros for saxophone and piano. The full recording, which will be out on the Miel Music label, will release later in August. Here is one of the teaser tracks that was released earlier this month. It's an arrangement of Pablo Milanés's De Qué Callada Manera.

And it is 1 minute until 8 o'clock on South Central Wisconsin. You're listening to WORT Madison, and I promise you, you'll hear more of Volume 3 of El Arte del Bolero in later editions of the program. This is Peter Haney saying we'll see you on the back porch next week. Tara Wilhelmi is up next with the 8 o'clock buzz, right after a recap of headlines from last night's local news broadcast.

The North Street Neighborhood Association presents the 10th annual Eakin Park Festival on Saturday, August 15th. The festival begins at 11 a.m. with music starting at noon with indie folk trio Bear in the Forest, followed by synth pop from Seesaw at 1:40, rock and roll from Bing Bong at 3:10, Tejano Goodness from the Chris Plata Band at 4:45, and Garage Glamour from Chicago's The Claudettes at 6:30. There will also be plenty of local vendors, the water wagon to keep you hydrated, activities for kids including the Kids Parade, and more. For more information and volunteer opportunities, click on the event at the Eakin Park Fest Facebook page. Eakin Park Festival is on Saturday, August 15th at the corner of North and Coolidge. 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

0: This is Rachel Fields and Fiona Hatch with your local news, coming to you from the WORT studios on Bedford Street in beautiful downtown Madison. Here are your Monday headlines.
1: The election bribery complaints against trillionaire Elon Musk are moving forward, the Wisconsin State Journal reports, with La Crosse County District Attorney Tim Grunke to serve as special prosecutor in the case. Grunke will be tapping in for the Brown County DA, David Lassie, who the complaints were originally referred to by the Wisconsin Elections Commission. Lassie announced Friday that his office had determined a conflict of interest. The case stems from a March 2025 post by Musk that offered a possible $1 million check to those who signed his anti-activist judge petition ahead of the 2025 Wisconsin Supreme Court race. The Wisconsin Elections Commission concluded in July that the post likely violated state anti-bribery laws.
0: Green Bay clerk Celestine Jeffries is stepping down as she faces a Wisconsin Elections Commission investigation into her role in sending out duplicate absentee ballots in the last two elections. Jeffries' resignation comes after WEC found she played a significant role in her office mailing out 152 duplicate absentee ballots in the April election and an undisclosed number of duplicate ballots ahead of tomorrow's primary election. Jeffries faced criticism before the duplicate ballot scandal, VoteBeat reports. In 2024, she admitted in a separate complaint against her that for the last several elections, she hadn't followed state law requiring clerks to deactivate certain voter registrations. The city's deputy clerk will serve in Jeffries' place as the interim clerk for the August primary. Jeffries has been on administrative leave since July 9th.
1: Madison police officer Kiel Badinger-Peterson has been identified as the officer who shot and killed Corey Ruiz almost 3 weeks ago, reports the Cap Times. Described by Madison Police Chief John Patterson as a veteran officer, Badinger-Peterson has accrued almost 11 years of experience in law enforcement. He shot Ruiz on July 22nd after MPD officers were dispatched to investigate a report of someone checking parked cars. The shooting occurred just a block away from where Tony Robinson was killed by MPD in March of 2015. It's previously taken the State Department of Justice to release the names of officers under the investigation for officer-related deaths.
0: A 2024 decision by the Environmental Protection Agency penalizing southeast Wisconsin's ozone pollution status is set to be reconsidered, following a push by state environmental agency leaders and business groups. For years, southeast Wisconsin has held a quote-unquote non-attainment status over its ozone pollution, meaning the region's ozone levels surpass federal standards and trigger stricter regulations. In 2024, in December, the EPA reclassified Kenosha, Milwaukee, and Sheboygan counties from moderate to serious non-attainment levels. Critics of the designation say it doesn't address the root cause of the high ozone levels, out-of-state polluters, particularly those whose emissions float across Lake Michigan and into Wisconsin. The EPA's reconsideration will include a public comment period, the Milwaukee Journal Sentinel reports, but there is no further information about what the reconsideration process will look like or when a decision will be made.
1: The Public Service Commission of Wisconsin, or PSC, has revoked its completeness determination of a transmission project application that would serve the Port Washington Data Center campus, Wisconsin Public Radio reports. The PSC voted unanimously to revoke the decision Thursday. The electric utility applicant, American Transmission Company, will have to resubmit a new application after commissioners found the first one was too complicated for the public or officials to adequately review. ATC had filed or refiled an additional 564 documents related to the application after it received its completeness determination in December of last year. Now, the company must restart the process from scratch.
0: Speaking of the Public Service Commission, Madison Gas and Electric, or MG&E, is asking the PSC to approve its application for a very large customer, or VLC, tariff that would charge higher rates to data centers and other high-energy users, according to the Wisconsin State Journal. The VLC tariff, if approved, would apply to customers with energy needs of 100 megawatts or more. The purpose of the new tariff structure, according to MG&E spokesperson Steve Schultz, is to, quote, ensure we are prepared for any very large customer that may choose to locate within our service territory, unquote. The move is somewhat preemptive, as Schultz said Friday that the company is not aware of any such proposals within MG&E's service range. It comes after the PSC approved a separate VLC tariff in April that was proposed by the energy utility company We Energies. Those were the headlines.
2: 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Just Coffee buys fair trade coffee to ensure equitable conditions for coffee grower cooperatives around the world and roasts locally in small batches. More information at 204-9011 or on the web at justcoffee.coop.
3: The Crystal Corner Bar presents the Apologist 25th Anniversary Show with the Goobers on Saturday, August 15th. Madison's garage country maestros, the Apologists, have been on the scene since 2001. The band's influences run the gamut of classic country and garage and alternative rock. The Apologists were one of the first bands to regularly play at Mickey's Tavern, and they are proud of their East Side roots. This quartet is Dolly Parton to PJ Harvey, Graham Parsons to the Gang of Four, and all points in between. Celebrating their anniversary in the air-conditioned comfort of the Crystal Corner, with Madison's surf punk wizards The Goobers opening and a plethora of special guests, you won't be sorry to join the Apologists. Crystal Corner Bar presents the Apologists 25th Anniversary Show with The Goobers on Saturday, August 15th. 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
4: No, I say you've been misled. 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You've been took.
1: Come on, there we go.
5: Oh, she came back, because that's not the point. I got all the way sidetracked. The point is...
1: Man, listen, this is 2023, and we swinging chairs. I am not my ancestors, B.
6: Good morning, Madison.
7: Okay.

0: that town. It's that time again. Good morning. Tuesday, 8 o'clock buzz. You know where you're at, 89.9 FM WRT. And you know who we are. We are the Tuesday what? Two-turn crew. I got a crew in here with me again. I love it. I love it. Thank y'all for tuning in. It's your girl, Tara, a.k.a. Big T of the plug. And I got two guests. Well, I got my co-host. Who's in the room with me?
1: And Jackie Boudin, wake up, Wisconsin.
0: What?
1: I got something to say, you.
0: He said he got a lot to talk about today. And then I have the beautiful Miss Laverne.
2: Hello there. How you doing? This is Laverne. I'm sure y'all like she up this early.
0: Yes. Looking good, too, y'all. Looking good.
1: Makeup flawless and stuff.
0: Okay, real
2: Jackie,
0: talk. That's how the conversation started.
2: No makeup. I wear lip gloss and eyelashes.
0: Yeah, but early. Looking good. Feeling good. Okay.
1: Yeah.
0: So first of all, I just want to remind y'all, today is the primary. So get out and vote. You'll be deciding who will be on the ballot for our state's governor. So an important voting day. The polls are open until 8 o'clock tonight. And if you don't know where you vote, there is a website, My Vote Wisconsin, myvote.w.gov. Go there, put in your address. It'll tell you where you need to go. You can even find out what you're voting for. So get out and get the vote out. That's my disclaimer for the day. All right, let's get into it. So.
2: Oh, well, Tara.
0: Yes, ma'am.
2: Girl, it's been a long journey.
0: Yeah.
2: And I talked to you about the weight loss and everything. And it was like, it's a big thing because a lot of people, and even doctors, I got tired of hearing my doctors talk about it's going to be hard over 50 to lose weight. So I wanted to beat those odds and show our women and men over 50 that it's not impossible.
0: Right.
2: You know what I'm saying? So they want to say because hot flashes or menopause and all this different stuff, you can't lose weight, but you definitely can. I lost 100 pounds.
0: Look at you. So that's literally how the conversation started, y'all. Look at her. Okay. Well, don't do it to us. Girl. Don't do it. She up here showing it.
1: Look at her.
0: Don't do it to us.
2: Okay.
0: If y'all see, y'all ain't in studio, y'all ain't on Jackie Live, y'all missed it. She got a beautiful orange dress on today, looking great. But that's really how the conversation started, right? I complimented how great you're looking.
2: Yes.
0: And it's not just the weight loss. Like, you're looking healthy and vibrant. Like, it's all over you. So, and then we started talking because we're both at that age. Like you said, menopause and other issues that they do tell us. And then right now it's so popular for people to take shots. And so somebody who's done this through exercise and healthy, natural manners, like, that was really interesting to me. So I was like, yeah, you got to come on and tell people about this.
2: And doctors tried to offer all those different things. They actually tried to offer it. I would hear a little bit about, you know, the background, because I was frustrated. So, of course, I'm willing to listen to it. And they're like, well, you know, you qualify for this. We could cut your stomach, all kind of different stuff that they had going on, which is, that's okay for some people.
0: Right. It's personal choices.
2: I say, you know what? I think I want to do it the natural way. So I started back going to the Princeton Club, working out, started with, you know, an hour, and then now I'm at 2.5 hours a day. So
0: it's
2: a workout, you know. I know a lot of people say, well, do the weights first or do the weights at the same time. I went the route where I wanted to lose half the weight first. So I did stay solid because I didn't lose too much and not start lifting weights. So I lost 50 pounds first,
1: okay.
2: And that's when I started actually going into actual using weights.
0: Okay.
2: So, yeah, I'm going to be doing a thing, I'm trying to think of a podcast or something where women of all ages, of course, are welcome, but definitely targeting our women over 50 that feel like it's hard. It is hard. Any weight loss is hard, but you can do it. So I'm gonna be doing a podcast. You can do it, explaining, you know, to them how you can do it. You know, you want to take your vitamins. That's definitely it. Our black women don't realize that collagen is important.
0: Mm-hmm.
2: So for that firmness in your skin and all of that, get you some collagen. You know, get in that, because actually collagen starts to leave skin at like 30 years old.
0: Okay.
2: People don't know that, but that is one of the fastest loss vitamins that's lost in your skin immediately. So very young, you guys at 30 years old, it's gone. It starts to leave. So you can put that back in by taking your collagen every day, your multivitamins, and then just getting out there and being consistent with your workout. You know, just be consistent. You know, the Princeton Club is open 24 hours a day. So, it like I said, it wasn't easy for me. What I took advantage of is the fact that it's open 24 hours a day. So it's been days I have to get up and, like, work myself up. Oh, I'm going to get up and work out, you know. And I might not make it there till like 7-8 o'clock at night. Ooh. It's like a whole thing at first to get going.
0: Yeah.
2: Like, but you get there. And so eventually you get consistent with the time frame. But at first, don't worry about the time frame. If you go to a place like a lot of these workout places now, is you got the key where you can go in 24 hours a day. Take advantage of that. It don't matter when you go work out. Right. It matters that you get there. Okay. So that's what I had to do. I'm like, I'm still here. Took me a couple, 2 or 3 hours to kind of make myself do it, but I'm here.
0: Did you utilize, like, any personal trainers? How did you come up with your workout?
2: You know, I'm military. So that was always embedded in me. You know, I'm military. So it just really was kind of like just getting back started to me. Johnny Winston, I want to thank him for some encouragement as well, because I did head down that path with the personal trainer at first, and we did some weights and stuff like that. And I said, "No, I want to start just losing the weight first." So I did 2 or 3 workouts with him, and thank you, Johnny. 2 or 3 workouts with weights, because that was, of course, that's his avenue. Everybody got their own avenue of which way to go first.
0: Yeah.
2: But I decided to go just the weight loss halfway point first before I started doing weights. So that was the best for me.
1: Okay.
2: But so.
0: Well, mister, I had a lot to say. Jump on the mic. What you got to say? Ask a question. Say something.
1: Hey, man, look, I'm saying, look, Burns, I seen you go, you were very, very aggressive in losing this weight. I like that, you know, and every time I called you, you're like, well, I'm on my way to the gym, Jack. You know, and, that was very aggressive. I think you lost most of that within 6 months.
2: 6 months, and, yeah, months, yeah.
1: Six months.
0: That's so inspirational, though, right? Because when you first get started even thinking about it, it feels overwhelming.
2: Oh, 100%.
0: Right? All the changes.
2: Pounds, yes.
0: And just all, I think about even just right now watching the same 4 pounds go back and forth. And admittedly, I'm not doing anything super intentional. I make sure to take extra steps. I'm more cautious of, like, thinking about how I eat, but just watching the same little 4 pounds go back and forth gets frustrated, right? And so it's for you to say 6 to 8 months and you drop that much weight, and then we see it, right? And it did it in a healthy way. And so that's really inspirational.
2: Yeah, because people are like, well, wait, no, ain't no way you do it that fast. It's going to take that eventually getting up to that 2 and a half hour workout for a fast weight loss. But it was still a healthy one, like you said, because you're working out. You're eating, you're taking your vitamins. I did cut out a lot of fried foods.
0: Mm-hmm.
2: And I had to cut the drinking down because I don't eat a lot. That was the whole thing. So I was like really frustrated and started talking to my doctor. Well, I don't even eat a lot of food.
0: Yeah. Yeah.
2: I drink a lot. I had to cut that out. Yeah. So that was the biggest thing too. But
0: I agree with you. I definitely drink more calories. Like, my morning coffee is the worst thing I take in every day. I have too much creamer in my, like, I do, but that's the way I like the coffee. But I know that that's my, honestly, if you watched my diet, that's the worst part of it. And then, I'm not frequent. I will go a long time without eating, and then I'll sit down and eat and not get up and do anything, so I'm eating late at night. Like, those are the habits that I have to change around how I eat, but the liquid calories is for real for so many people. I'm not a big soda or juice person. It's really that coffee and creamer. And people offer me ideas about what else I could do, and I boiling some roots, and I'm like, nope. And tea has a different place in my life, so I can't, you know. But it's also like, okay, so then what can I exchange if I want to keep these creamers? Then what do I have to give up throughout the day, and what can I replace it with? So,
2: I mean, you can't give up everything because you want to be, you know, you. Because I mean, I'm a coffee drinker too. Rest in peace, Nene, good friend of mine. I used to go up there, and that's where I got my coffee at. I sit in there with her for a couple of hours at work. And I miss that joy with her, you know what I'm saying? So People don't know that. I get up. I'm just spontaneous. I'm different with my friends. So I'm spontaneous for one. I do things less, totally out of the ordinary. You know, I'm at your job right outside. Let me come in there and drink some coffee and see my friend. You know, stuff like that. Or let's, you know, go to breakfast. We got a group of us that go to breakfast. Maddie, you know, we go to breakfast. You know, talking to Chrissy on my path, my journey. Hey, people that's doing the same thing. She working out, giving me encouragement and that type of thing. So a lot of encouragement from Squeaky. So it's a lot of friends that have been encouraging through this whole journey. And I appreciate them. Because it's so, like I said, it's not you doing it by yourself. Jackie encouraging me. He'd call me on the phone and be like, what you doing, Vern? You know, on my way to the gym, that type of thing. Talking to T.Y., Tyrone, my guy from you know, in jail, incarcerated at the time, encouraging me, telling me send pictures and before and after, that type of stuff. He followed the whole weight loss. So it just was a whole encouragement thing.
1: Yes. I can count six people that, you know, that followed your lead and, you know, I mean, sisters, you know, and I give shout out to all of them because, you know, even more important to them, you know, about their health more than anything, you know.
2: Oh, wow.
1: And I got to commend all of them, you know, and like I said, Christy and Roseanne and Squeaky, like she said good morning, by the way, and a few more other women, you know what I mean? Like, I'm seeing them and
0: they're going to come up to you after this because you're inspiring us right now. Absolutely, right?
2: I'm excited about that. Anybody that want to work out, come to the Princeton Club. Lacey has joined the Princeton Club. Yeah. She's doing great.
1: Okay.
0: And so, we see it in her, too. Yes, so it's funny when you're saying people. In my head, I'm like, I did watch her drop some weight. Okay. Y'all better get with Vern. She's getting it together. We all going to be tight by next summer.
2: Get them squats on. Look.
0: But that is part of it, though, right? Is that needing that accountability, that check-in, and not in a... I don't want to say penal, but sometimes it does feel that way. Like, I've asked people to be my accountability partner and we lose touch because it becomes a burden or stressful versus what you're talking about is joyfulness, right? That sisterhood, that's that connecting point where you can share the ups and downs and not just like, oh, you didn't come to the club and you know, I don't need more stress in my life. That's part of the reason where, you know, exercise and better health comes in is to prevent some of that. So I think that's really important. And just, you know, having watched and known you over the years, your energy, you've just got a really great, friendly, welcoming energy. Like, you just are really a good person to be around. When you walk into a space, I told you the other day, I was like, I got to take a picture of y'all because y'all just looking, right? Like, she's one of those people that really will just, you've just stopped me in my tracks many times. I feel like we've been friendly without even having been introduced prior, right? Like, you're just one of those energies. And I have to say that I appreciate that so much because woman to woman, we're not always like that, right?
2: Yes.
0: So many times we walk into spaces and we get stressed out by other women, just the energy, just the way that we deal with each other. And so I want to thank you for being on the other side of that, for being somebody that who's made me feel seen and welcome. And I know so many other women feel the same way just by the energy you carry when you walk into a space. So,
2: well, thank you.
0: We need more of that.
2: Girl.
0: Oh, don't mess
2: y'all
0: up the makeup.
2: Y'all know I'm a crybaby.
1: We both are not like me.
0: You got to get the roses and the flowers out while you got the chance. Yeah. Man. You got to tell people thank you for the things. And there's all kinds of accomplishments that I know you've contributed to our community in so many ways, right? Between business and the things that you've done, just being showing up, and probably 1,000 more things behind closed doors that we don't know about.
1: Right.
0: But I want to make sure to take the moment while I have it to tell you thank you just for the basic thing of just being a beautiful person.
1: Yeah, inside.
0: Truly.
2: Thank you. Yeah, it's been a whole path with the community thing. I mean, with owning the different clubs and the catering and all those areas. Just thankful if I miss anybody, thankful to the people that actually was there and supported the club, partially owning the club, just being a whole community thing when it came to, you know, starting the clubs, you know, being a contributor to starting clubs that make us feel at home. Mm. You know what I'm saying? Because ours was like a home front. You know, I want to thank Cuz started with me, Johnny. And then from there we got KG, and then when they were gone, we got Squeaky and Shorty became partners. So a lot of people don't know the partnerships that really helped the club itself. Jackie Brodeen, like we got people that actually went out. He was out there every day when we were doing breakfast. NeNe, people just anchoring the stuff because I work for the state. So of course I didn't get off to 4 o'clock. Well, they opened the club before that. You know what I'm saying? You got Johnny, all of them over there. Jackie Brodeen, NeNe. Howard, rest in peace. I love you, girl. Squeaky, you know, people, you know, John Kane, no Shorty. People, if I miss you, I'm sorry. Coming to the rescue. Like, are we talking about people coming to the rescue as a community? Like, what bill we need to pay right now?
0: Yeah.
2: You know what I'm saying?
1: Yeah.
2: So, and actually pay it.
0: Well, that's,
2: like with no questions asked, a community, a whole community support thing.
1: Exactly.
0: That's, you know, that's phenomenal and a testament in itself, right? A lot of times we have folks who come on the show and talk about the lack of support and unity that they feel in our community. So for you to say that and then to go so far as like people just showing up and doing things for you, that's amazing. But it's also a testament to what I just got done saying about your energy and the way you show up.
2: Oh, and don't forget my Bougie, okay? Bougie and Tyrone, T.Y., my baby. I met Bougie before him. Bougie used to be like, come... After work, I'm trying to go home. He'd be like, come and open up this club, boo. You know what I'm saying? Come open up the club. My da, Sabrina, I love you. You know, it was just a whole support thing. T.Y., welcome home, baby. Love you.
0: Let's take this back just a little bit because I know majority of our community is well aware of who you are, but let's take it back for the listeners who aren't familiar with you.
2: Okay.
0: Let's talk about the businesses that you're talking about. The different places that you have opened up. So you had several different places in town. Let's talk about those.
2: What's the timeline?
0: What was the first business that you started in Madison?
2: The first business that I started was actually on the ground. So it was catering. Before I had any kind of facility, I shout out to the Feed Kitchen because that's where I started out at. People don't know that you could actually have a business operated out of the Feed Kitchen. So it's like, oh, I can't have a restaurant. I can't do catering because I don't have any place to do it. The Feed Kitchen is where you start that at, ladies and gentlemen, in our African-American community. If you want to start a catering business, go to the Feed Kitchen, fill out the application, get signed up. They're great over there. Your business address will be the Feed Kitchen. You can cook out of the Feed Kitchen because you know, we're not supposed to really be cooking from home, but we do it. Is, you know, out here when you don't have that business, but you can actually have a business out of the Feed Kitchen and legally cook and be legally selling that food from the Feed Kitchen. Legally.
1: Okay.
2: So, you know what I'm saying? So if you want to do something permanent, we all do something temporarily sometime, but if you want to actually get into permanently the sell of food, you know, then go to the Feed Kitchen, set up and sell your food from the Feed Kitchen.
0: Hey. Absolutely.
2: Yeah.
0: Shout out to the Feed Kitchen, Northside Planning Community.
2: So that's the one part.
0: Right?
2: So that's
0: absolutely
2: first business.
0: Okay. So first thing was catering. And what year?
2: That was the catering was from 2011. I still catered with the restaurant and stuff, but the most part, the actual catering went from like 2011 to 2016, I want to say. Just actually out and out, just out on the ground catering food to different places, to providers, Dean Care. I had accounts with them, the VA, different Bach water heaters, different places where I catered food to their Christmas dinners, the Boys and Girls Club when they were, doing their missions and everything. And they can call us whenever. Zandra called us up and say, hey, when it's coming off the road, can you guys come out and bring some food? And this is to our people. She would call me. They're coming off the road. That big major, was that the major thing that they had where they were coming from?
0: Was it Flint?
2: Catastrophe from somewhere around the world.
0: Okay.
2: And they packed those people up and they all drove down this way.
1: Michigan.
2: We were right there to serve those people. Thanks to the caterers. Okay. Sabrina was one of the mainline caterers. My daughter catered. To the Boys and Girls Club. Mike, rest in peace. I love you. We was building a good relationship, a good friendship. I love your wife, the family. Shout out to everybody who we lost along the way. But they played a big part in my life in those businesses. So and then went on from there to Luann Lane. Everybody, We had Lou Anne Lane over there, guys, right across the street from Foster's Funeral Home. We had a lot of memories over there. That was where it was like home.
3: Mm-hmm.
2: That club and that restaurant and club was like home because people did their repasses there. Came from Foster's. He sent the business that way a lot of times. So that's why I said a whole thing with people helping in the community. You came in and supported. Came in and gave me a lot of uplifting. Brandy, like it's just a whole, I wish I could just, it's a whole team of people that brought that together at Lou Anne Lane. That was Divine Orders Catering, restaurant and bar. And that's where Jackie and them opened up early in the morning, where I wasn't even there yet. Opened up, he would go live, come down here, get you some breakfast at Divine Orders Catering. Him and Nene and Johnny and Squeaky and all of them, John Kane, Shorty, aka Shorty, would be there, opening up with the breakfast.
0: That's who I got to get on here. I ain't had Shorty Entertainment on here yet.
2: Get him on here. He's doing
0: things
2: out there.
0: What's going on, y'all? Like, as you're saying, I'm like, what?
2: It's a whole vibe.
1: You had who on
0: here? Shorty ENT. What?
2: Yes, get him out
0: Shorty.
2: Here.
0: Oh, man, but you know, for those of us who have lived here for a long time, these are people we grew up with.
2: Yes.
0: Real talk, right? Like, people that we've been knowing and seeing since we was young.
2: Yes.
0: Whippersnappers, right?
2: You guys know LaShawn. She even came to the rescue at that club. Yeah, what you need, sis? Yeah. You know? People that you don't even think came to the rescue.
1: Right.
2: To support that, the help of keeping that club together and going on his feet. Squirt. People that you ain't heard names in a long time.
0: Right, now that's
2: thank
0: definitely
2: y'all.
0: A name,
2: thank
0: right?
2: y'all so much.
1: Okay.
2: I love you all, I do.
1: Everybody say hello to you, Gary, Patricia Dane, Tasha Mack. And
2: Tasha, oh my God, right? Security.
1: Yeah.
2: Tasha on security, she was there for me from the start to the end. It was Tasha, and then it was T.Y., head of security over at Lou Anne Lane. So when we go back to Lou Anne Lane, you got Tasha, T.Y., head of security.
1: Yeah.
2: And it just was a whole team. They had a whole team put together. We were safe out there. Why they ended Lou Anne Lane was, we didn't get in trouble for us not being safe.
0: No, it
2: we
0: was
2: got in trouble for the weirdest thing.
0: Having...
2: You're making too much noise.
0: Right.
2: We're keeping
0: we was having
2: safe.
0: Too good of a
2: what
0: time.
2: Are you so having a problem with leaving... Everybody makes noise leaving the parking lot.
0: Maybe, but then we start getting into
2: all
0: what the
2: colors.
0: Ongoing issue
2: you know,
0: is here for
2: y'all,
0: some
2: y'all
0: of
2: dealing
0: us, right?
2: With, y'all messing with the wrong stuff, am I right?
0: Mm-hmm. Yeah,
2: yeah. The noise ain't the issue. We was keeping people safe.
1: Yeah. Exactly.
2: One or two isolated incidents out of the whole three
0: I mean, but
2: years
0: at the
2: we
0: time,
2: there?
0: What other bar, what other club was there to go to, right? At
2: what
0: that time, where else was there to go? I'm trying to think. Like, there was probably a couple places we could throw parties, right?
2: Yeah.
0: But there wasn't any other place I can think of at the time.
2: Like Jackie said, we started it with, as far as the, I mean, you,
0: like
2: you did have the ones that was way,
0: social,
2: way before
0: life,
2: us. But as far as after we came along,
0: we
2: were there. We were it for about 8 to 10 years.
0: Yeah.
1: Yeah.
2: Because we were not only at Midvale, we was also at Midvale. Yeah. We were at Lou Anne Lane, and we was also before that at Midvale.
0: Yeah. Okay. Yeah.
2: Over there in the parking lot.
0: I don't think I even realized
2: that. You ain't never been
0: that.
2: To that one? So we also had that facility.
0: That might have been when I was out of town. You know, I lived out of town for a little while.
1: That was open at 5, 6 o'clock in the morning.
2: Divine Orders Catering, the DOC, y'all. But they named us, you know, Jackie would do this. He would name us by the street because people, that's how they started remembering us. So
0: for sure.
2: When we was on Midvale, we were called Midvale.
0: Okay.
2: Let's go to Midvale. Jackie orchestrate that. So they forgot about the Divine Orders
0: right,
2: Catering, the DOC.
0: Yeah, because definitely Lou Anne Lane was the name.
2: Lou Anne Lane was Lou Anne Lane.
0: Name.
2: So he gave us official. Midvale was Midvale, and that's how we kept it. It's like, let's go to Lou Anne. Let's go to Midvale. Jackie would, that's how he started it, and they would follow that. And that's how they came about, like, let's go to, you know, those places. I'm like, hey, DOC, though, guys, Divine Orders Catering.
1: Yeah, exactly. It blew up.
2: So, but those were our AKA names. And I loved it.
1: And that's what I told
2: we
1: Vern.
2: We had a ball.
1: Vern think that, like, hey, Jack, you don't go out no more. Okay, I'm 61. Okay, well, I mean, we've been doing it for 10 years. I'm burnt out, but now I got to find something else to do, you know what I'm saying? So now I used to go out for the people. Now I got to go out selective going out, you know what I'm saying, with all everything going on.
0: So what he's saying is if he show up at your joint, it's an honor.
1: You know, trust and believe, because I know I'm the sharpest up in there. And we giving me time, Tara giving Vern her flowers right now because she came a long way. a long way. And she was the first one that really just brought it all out, and they wanted to shut her down because of the popularity that she was getting. And like she said, she wasn't hurting nobody. It wasn't hurting nobody because Luann is on a side street. There's nothing over there on the weekends. Everything shut down on that street. You can make much noise as you want mm-hmm. to. It was,
2: but they made that a big deal.
1: They made that a big deal. We partying too hard. That's what that was. Mm-hmm. So, you know, there's a couple of, you know, incidents here and there, but never to, it wasn't bothering nobody. Everything was shut down on Luann. Only thing was cracking with Luann. So thank you again, Vern. You came a long way, you know, and you're still doing your thing, though.
2: Yeah, well, thank you. We had, I mean, those, like I said, it took a whole team to do it.
1: Yeah, yes.
2: A whole team. Yes, yes, you got the ones that was faithful and came in there every single day to support it. You got Chrissy, you got Maddie, you got T, rest in peace. Everybody know T, Thelma was there. Yeah. She would come in on a whim, but she still was a loyal supporter. Squeaky and Shorty, partners. Johnny, partner. KG, we ain't seen you in a minute. Yeah. Partner from the beginning.
1: Yeah, so everybody pulled up.
2: And then T.Y. came in there and became a partner. And then we moved on to, we went out to the Sun Prairie.
1: Yep.
2: Sun Prairie. We opened up a spot in Sun Prairie. They tried to give us a hard time in Sun Prairie. I said, every time you try to go someplace, Sun Prairie need to really open up to minorities because they have not yet opened up. Sun Prairie, get it together. Y'all was, you know, formerly known as the Sundown State. Get change that. Let some minorities and African Americans come in there and open up clubs and stuff like that. It's time for a change. Mm. It's time to stop being singling people out. You only want this group of people over here. Get some diversity out there.
1: Yes,
2: you know. So we was there for like a year and a half. I want to thank that landlord out there for really giving us a chance out there in Sun Prairie.
1: Yeah.
2: So we were open for about a year and a half out there, and then we let it go. Because if it don't make dollars, it don't make sense.
3: Yeah.
2: So, you know, if you're not making any money and they're going to prevent you from making money you know, giving you a hard time with your license, I'm going to give it to you in 6 months. You didn't have no reason to not give me a license. I got a clean record. You're still trying to bring up Luann. We made noise or whatever. But you have no, the Alder Sherry Carter had to call them personally and say, she didn't lose her license and no record. She didn't lose her license. The operation stopped at Luann Lane. So y'all leave Luann Lane and y'all can get a license somewhere else. And that's because they said it was because it was in a neighborhood that was surrounded by apartments and condominiums. They made that the excuse in a residential. But we can get our license anywhere, Sun Prairie. We can get our license with no problem. And y'all need to recognize that it shouldn't have took the alderman to call you guys and say, we never took her license. Like, she didn't lose her license like that. She didn't lose her license. She turned in the license, didn't renew the license at Luann Lane. That's it. She can come and get a license anywhere in the world, period. Madison, Wisconsin, Sun Prairie, y'all trying to, we're going to do it in 6 months just because we want to weigh out the fact from Luann. That was we closed in 2019. Mm-hmm. What fact are you laying out?
3: Yeah.
2: Because we good. This is 2026.
1: Yeah.
2: How long do you guys hold this whole stuff against a minority business?
1: Yeah.
2: Not let it go? I've seen people come in there and get their license.
3: Well, I was just saying, we change too. We evolve.
2: We get it together. We learn. Right. Am I right? Right?
3: Yeah.
2: Give us a chance just like you give other the white American race. I'm sorry.
3: Don't be sorry.
1: Who you say ain't been on here in a long time?
3: He must be looking. He ain't been on here ever.
1: What's his name?
3: Oh, that guy, they call him John Kane. Shawty ENT. Entertainment. Okay. Like, they going to get it cracking this weekend,
1: Shorty,
3: right?
1: Shawty Entertainment, they been on here good.
3: My sad sis, Squeak out. We can't leave Squeak out. Squeak out.
1: I know you got to be coming somewhere. But thank you, Vern. Girl, that was look at, she's so emotional.
2: Oh, no. I couldn't think of everybody. If I forgot you guys, I'm so sorry. I didn't forget you.
3: I
2: want to
3: know a little bit more about you. Let's talk a little bit more about you. How long have you been a resident of Madison?
2: I have been a resident of Madison for 31 years.
3: Okay. You want to share a little bit more about where you came or what you felt like when you got here? Tell us a little bit about your Madison experience.
2: So Madison has really been a great life changer. Coming from been in the military, U.S. Army veteran, 8 years in the military.
3: And thank you for your service.
2: Thank you.
1: Thank you for your service.
2: 23 years state service. You're telling your age now. Listen,
3: we all grown today.
2: You
3: okay,
2: know what I'm saying? But yeah, coming from that and coming to Madison was definitely different because I'm from originally from Chicago, Illinois, raised in Los Angeles, California.
1: Hey,
2: I moved from California at 13 years old, so I was kind of out there in Compton, California.
1: She bad.
2: 90020. That was me.
1: Yeah,
2: 2116 West Corden Street, Compton, California. I'm one of those from Cali.
1: Oh, she represent y'all.
2: But I'm born in Chicago, halfway raised in California.
1: Okay.
2: So came to Chicago, Illinois, and when I got out the military. And then moved down to Madison, Wisconsin, and started to meet a number of people, a good connection. Madison has a good circle of friends.
1: Okay.
2: When you kind of start knowing one or two people, it kind of connects you to everybody. Madison, and eventually you get to a family.
1: Yeah.
2: Because you don't realize that a lot of people are related in Madison.
1: Yeah, yeah.
2: You know, through some type of, whether it's, you know, blood, drawing blood together, you know, blood sisters, godmamas, real cousins, blood cousins.
1: Yeah.
2: It don't matter. We have become a family in Madison.
1: Yes.
2: So a lot of times when you guys are out here not getting along or fighting each other, just remember that everyone is connected.
1: Yes.
2: It actually is a family. And then by the time you had that fight and you realize, oh man, she was best friends with my cousin.
1: Say that to Navigator.
2: Stop jumping so quickly.
3: Yes.
2: Learn the connection that you are to somebody.
1: Yeah.
3: Yes.
2: Can we talk this out? Who do you know that I know?
1: Yeah.
2: We can try to do this in a way that we can actually conversate with each other and stop being so confrontational, wanting to fight each other so quickly.
1: That's right.
3: I love that you said that because that is definitely something we need to bring back into our community, right? Mm-hmm. We need to, I can't tell you how many times, like my kids are adults now, but when they were in high school, there were so many times that there were things happening. And when I would finally get to meeting who the parents were, it was always, right? Where, and if we would have known, we could have connected and worked it out.
2: Yes.
3: It was often people that back in the 90s, that's exactly what we did. We talked it out. We worked it out, right? There was some order to the streets that doesn't exist anymore.
2: Yep.
3: But I also say that that's everybody's responsibility. So when you get into a thing and it's before it turns violent, that's that moment that you should, one, talk to the elders in your family.
2: Yep.
3: And so they can figure out who those people's people are and we can come together and have a conversation so that we can hold our community in a way that the world doesn't expect, but we need. And that's not foreign to us. It's really where we come from, right?
2: Mm-hmm.
3: As Black people, we could go far, far into our roots, but even just our recent history, right? This is what we come from. This is how we protect our own community.
2: Mm-hmm.
3: So I love that you brought that up and that we need to remind that she's dropping gems for y'all. I don't know if y'all heard it, but she's dropping several gems. We're talking about business. We're talking about health. And now we're talking about community and how we stay together. And that's so important because it's so cliche to say to be the change that we want to see, but really, truly, that's the case. That one moment that we take to find out who somebody's, whose kid that is.
2: Yes.
3: Right.
2: Take the time.
3: That's really that's how it gets shut down. That's how we get back to there was just a needless loss.
2: Get back to the roots.
3: Mm.
2: Get back to the roots.
3: And my heart goes out to Tish and their whole family. It's been such a hard couple of years for some really great people. So I feel like we just lost a life just a few days ago. Right, a young man over on the north side, and as soon as I saw the connection, I saw his mother posting. It truly physically hurt my heart because those who know that family know that they have really been suffering a lot of loss, and so I want to take a moment to speak to that because that's what you're talking about, mm-hmm. right? It's

0: how small this city can be for us and how we really are only a couple of degrees separated from each other.
1: Yes.
0: And, yeah. and make that moment to reach out and tell your kids. That's another thing is my kids grew up in a house where I said that to them, right? That you need to make sure that you know who you're talking to and who their people are. And that's mm-hmm. the first, like, whose kid is that? Like, that's yeah. that's who's where kid? We would, yeah. right? Yeah. All the way back to when they was going to the Boys and Girls yes. Club, right? Is that,
1: yes.
0: okay, you having a problem with so-and-so. Okay, who are people?
1: Who is the
0: like,
1: people?
0: Let me figure yes. out who are people are. Because yeah. between me and your daddy, we know them, yeah. right?
2: You know. Yeah, yeah, that's true.
0: And yeah, for those of us that have been here, I've been right. here since I was 9. I know lots of folks, right?
1: Find out who they are.
0: Yeah.
1: Just find out instead yeah. of jumping and fighting somebody. And then you realize that's my cousin,
2: that's
1: sister.
2: Too late.
0: Well,
2: it's
0: and
2: too
0: then
2: late.
0: Also, because we in a day and age now, we're fighting. If the worst thing we had to worry about was them fighting each other, I wouldn't even feel so bad, but these guns come out
1: the guns,
0: so fast,
1: yes.
0: right?
2: Yeah.
0: Yeah.
2: Yeah.
1: But you're still hurting somebody that you probably don't even know. You connected to them deeper than you think you are.
0: Yeah.
2: Yeah.
1: Let's try to get to ask somebody, who are their people? How can we get to the bottom of it with the elders? Back to the elders.
0: Yes.
2: Right.
1: Back to them. Let's find out who they are.
2: Yeah, Vern got a point, you know. Hey, Auntie in Chicago. Miss Froggy May Dot. Yeah, Vern have a point because right now, it's we all, the grown people get along with each other. It's the kids out here
1: mm-hmm.
2: that's being, you know, disrespectful to each other. You know, I mean, my father this, my mother this, and, you know, that's what's going on in our community right now. And I'm saddened by it because right now, it's genocide. They genociding each other right now, you know, because you got the police killing us. And we killing us. So, you know, so what can we lose? And then they taking everything from us, you know. You know, Donald Trump can swipe up a friend, executive order. He took so much from us now, and we suffering. And it's a lot of our kids angry, too.
0: Yeah.
2: You know, mm-hmm. there's a lot of our kids mm-hmm. angry out here in this community.
0: I mean, this right now, a lot of times this generation really personifies the concept of justified anger as
2: yes.
0: well, right?
2: Yes.
0: And turning on each other.
2: Yes.
0: This is when we yeah, need each other, real. Right? This is where we need to, yeah. And speaking of which, it just made me think about something I need to announce. So this weekend is Juju's Block Party, sixth
2: yes.
0: annual.
2: Yes.
0: It's all weekend. And he right. did give me a message. He was going to come on, but he,
2: yeah,
0: you know, that's came. A busy young man
2: yeah.
0: right
1: oh,
0: now.
1: Oh, my goodness.
0: Right?
2: Hey,
0: but
2: Melissa.
0: He did leave me a message to tell folks that if rain, right, because the last year it got rained out.
2: Yep,
0: I don't know
2: sure
0: if y'all
2: did.
0: Know,
2: it
0: but
2: sure
0: right
2: did.
0: When it was getting cracked, it got, like, horribly. So he said, he says that if the weather acts up, that they'll be hosting the event at West High School, which is at 30 Ash Street. So if you are set to come out this weekend and you're worried about the weather, just know that they have now made a rain plan.
2: Yeah.
0: And so if you want to come out on Saturday, this is a perfect opportunity because it'll be multi-generations. This is a great opportunity. That's where we need to be,
2: yeah.
0: right? We need to remember to
2: right
0: go back
2: there.
0: To these events
1: yes.
0: and mingle. And get
2: right,
0: to know each other,
2: right,
0: introduce
2: right,
0: folks,
2: right,
0: and come
2: it,
0: into
2: right.
0: the space with a family feeling. But yeah, if you get rained out this year, we're going to carry it on over there to West High School and keep it going.
2: Okay.
0: So shout
2: okay.
0: out to Julian and the team. We're
2: yeah.
0: looking forward for the sixth year. Get out there. The basketball tournament is a whole weekend of events. Like, this weekend is going to be another weekend where it's just going
1: this
0: bananas. There's Africa
2: yeah.
0: Fest this weekend.
2: Yeah.
0: We've got Juju's Block
2: yeah.
0: Party this
2: yeah.
0: weekend. We've got after parties. Hayes
2: yeah.
0: Place
2: yeah.
0: got a party.
2: Yeah.
0: Merchant got a party.
1: Oh, wow. There's a lot going on.
0: Looks like we're doing something at Baraka. Like,
2: cracking. We crack.
0: Bring yourself out
2: we
0: and be in good spirits,
1: out.
0: Right?
1: Yeah.
0: Just come out
1: and
0: smile
1: support.
0: And have a good time.
2: Give a shout out to, Shorty Entertainment and Gov. They're going to be doing the Leo Bash.
0: They are. They're doing it over there. Leo.
2: That's after Juju's Block Party.
1: Oh, really?
2: I
1: oh,
2: want to
1: wow,
2: bank
1: yeah,
2: off
1: definitely.
2: Tyra, though. Something serious, though. She said, go out and vote. It don't matter who you vote for. Just go vote, you know. And shout out to, I got a phone call this morning, about 6:30. And the lady said, give a shout out to the sheriff. You know, go vote for him. Because she did make some sense. Because one time she said, during the unrest about the shooting of the Corey, there was no sheriffs out there. He did not send no sheriffs out there.
0: We got a great sheriff. I
2: yeah.
0: don't know if
2: go
0: y'all know
2: him
0: personally, if you all have had the opportunity
2: yeah.
0: to speak with him, but yeah, Kelvin Barrett is a
2: yeah,
0: is a
2: yeah.
0: great, my engagement
2: yeah.
0: with him over the years has been nothing but positive. I know lots of black men who are getting access into our jails
2: yeah.
0: and are communing with him on ways that they can go in and support the brothers in there.
2: Yeah.
0: He's got some great programs.
2: Yeah,
0: like we
2: mm-hmm.
0: just talked to, we had Alan Robinson come on a couple of weeks ago, and he had just right before that gone on a tour of the jail with the sheriff. And he shared with the community about some programs that they've set up so that people are leaving with, you know,

0: walking out the door with some basic necessities to get going, right? But no, shout out to him. So absolutely, again, my vote. .wi.gov. Yeah. That's where you go to find out where you vote and what you're voting for today. But absolutely, get out. Exercise that right. For those of you who don't have it, those are the people who are like, they get tired of hearing people talk about how they're not using it.
1: Okay.
0: Right? So if you didn't think you was going to vote today, but you have the right, do it for your brother that can't.
1: Yeah.
2: Yes.
1: And I want to, look, I want to bank something else off you said too. The police that killed Corey. Don't make him seem like he all that, you know, because he's been on there 11 years as a veteran and then try to paint this man, he had a record from here. I don't care if he had, you know, he did a burglary or if he walked down the street with a knife. I didn't see one, but hey.
0: I mean, let's stick to the facts.
1: Don't do him like
0: somebody
1: that.
0: Let me know, but last time I checked, Wisconsin doesn't have a death penalty. Is that right?
1: Nope. No, they don't.
0: Okay, so then there's no reason to be talking about this man's criminal history if not a single crime he could have committed would have justified death.
1: Yes. So
0: exactly. let's just shut that down right there. Yes. Right? But I agree. We were talking about it before we went on air. Yeah. This morning's news reel was first talking about the officer and other members of the department saying, great things about him. And they followed that directly with Mr. Reyes's criminal history.
1: Record. Mm-hmm. Where they do that?
2: Oh, why are we talking about that?
1: Yeah, but either way.
2: You know, that ain't got nothing to do with y'all killing him. Let's arrest this police officer.
1: Yeah.
2: Let's do that.
0: And then I'm going to try not to be super political and not say any names, but I am going to say this one thing. There's this hot topic right now. A certain politician, a candidate running right now, made a statement about Thanksgiving. And I've heard so many people talking about this Thanksgiving statement. And I just want to say that anybody who's culturally, what's the word I want to use here? It's not relevant, but anyone who understands culture outside of the dominant. Let's say that. Let's put it that way. So Thanksgiving is not a Christian holiday. It's actually a commercialized holiday, right? But if we think about what we're celebrating, it's not an anti-American thing to point out that Thanksgiving is a celebration of another genocide, right?
1: Yes,
0: of folks coming to this continent in a conquering space, conquering Native Americans, and then we got sold this story, right, about this fabulous feast where everybody came together as friends, and they forgot to tell us about the smallpox and the murder and the enslavement.
1: Thanks for giving us that, you know.
0: And so I just want to say that I this is not new to this show. I've talked about how I feel about and where I've struggled with the different holidays throughout the course of this show, right? If you go back and check out the archives, I'm always telling y'all go back and check out the archives, but go back and check out the archives, and pretty much that first year, every holiday, I had something to say about the background, like why we have Christmas trees. And like we celebrate things so automatically here in this country without realizing, there's not enough diversity and celebration of diverse cultures that we just don't understand. Like if you're not Protestant, Christian, Protestant, white, male of a certain age, mm-hmm. then you're not the norm. And anything outside of that norm is often looked at negatively. Yeah, yeah. And so I just wanted to say, if your hot topic today is not the politics, but the Twitter about the holiday, and that is what you're fueling and sharing, because I've been amazed at how many people have really been talking about this in a hot space. Like somehow that's a demonized thing. Do some history research. Yeah. Go look and be honest with yourself about our history in this country.
1: Right.
0: And then make judgments, right?
1: Okay, yes.
0: That's it. And I'm not throwing shade on anybody that get together with their people and cook a turkey. That's your business. But understand what you're celebrating.
1: Okay.
0: That's all the holidays. But I'm just going to say that because I've struggled to hear people debating the issues, but I've heard way too much about a soundbite about Thanksgiving.
1: Okay, we almost finna be gone. Y'all.
0: We are. It's almost that time.
1: Okay, so,
2: wow, look at that.
0: Like I told you it goes fast.
1: Go register for Juju stuff. He passed out backpack and box of gym shoes.
0: Yep, Miss Jackie Foster has her back to school bash over there.
1: Yes, yep. And
0: I also, it's about to be that time, barbers and salons, that everybody's gonna be asking y'all to do some free haircuts.
1: Yep.
0: And so Miss Jackie has suggested that maybe we could get some unity and some coordination.
1: Yes.
0: Across multiple salons. I've had a couple conversations with barbers who also would appreciate some kind of continuity. I know it's coming up quick, but anything that we can do, if you need to use us as a sounding board or a place to connect, please, you know how to get in touch with us. WORT 89.9 FM. Yes. It's your girl Tara, a.k.a. Big T in a Plug.
1: Really?
0: Catch us on Facebook. You know, We want to just make sure that Laverne. It moves real
1: Laverne.
0: Smooth.
1: Say hello to your husband, Laverne.
2: Hey, baby.
1: She said that, so hey, baby.
0: We love it. Black yeah. love. We hey, love hey. It.
1: Shout out, though, to everybody out there. Put the guns down. Go vote today. You know, we got to tell who you vote for. Go vote. And, hey, we love y'all. We love our community. We're going to stand strong.
0: I don't want to say that.
1: Hey, united we stand, divided we fall. You know, so.
0: And we're falling hard. And, so let's get it.
1: Go on. Let's get it. And, hey, a shout out to everybody. Like I said, again, Tosh, we are, you know, with you every step of the way. Devin, hey, handle your business. T.Y.
2: T.Y.'s party is coming. Don't forget, we got another party coming up.
1: T.Y. what?
2: 27th.
1: Okay, where are going to be
2: at? T.Y. and Jermaine, a birthday party coming up at Hayes Place.
1: Okay.
0: That's going to be a busy weekend, too.
2: And then we're talking about a backyard party, so let's get it cracking, y'all.
1: Okay.
0: No shortage of opportunities to get together and celebrate each other. Thank you so much for joining me today.
1: Yeah.
0: Coming on
2: Thank
0: the air.
2: Thank you, Tom. Girl, I was looking forward to this. Like, I could not wait. I'm like, okay, I'm getting nervous and everything.
0: We're going to have you back.
2: And she's like, you want to come on? I'm like, sure. This was over almost a month ago, wasn't it, Tyra?
0: Yeah.
1: So, yeah, handle y'all business, man. You know, this is the place to be. You know, if you're a platform, if you won't get anything, you know, out there in the public, this is the place to be. And we're not going to sugarcoat nothing. We're going to give it to you straight, Jack. So that's how we going to do it. We ain't going to sugarcoat nothing. And we love y'all, man, you know, with an affinity. And like I said, Sheriff, you did your thing, man, you know. And
0: Great part. I heard all about the party this weekend. See, I love that, though. I can remember when we didn't have nothing to do.
1: Yeah,
0: so I love that every weekend there's all these things to do. So let's keep it going, y'all. And let's keep it safe.
1: I'm going to have some backpacks, you know, after, you know, from the Boys and Girls Club. I ain't give up because my guy, I'm going to have some. And I'm going to have me some boxes of gym shoes, too, that I'm going to be getting out, too. That's when everything is settled. So don't bum rush me. Don't bum rush me.
0: Don't bum rush me. Just wait, I got you.
1: You dig what I'm saying? I got y'all. Don't bum rush me, though.
0: Hey, and anybody that's doing back to school stuff, if you need to get on air and let us know, even if you just need to send me a message so I can put that out there and announce it, reach out to me. Do Facebook reward. And thank y'all for tuning in. 89.9 FM. It's the Tuesday 8 o'clock buzz, and you've been with the Two Turn Tuesday crew. 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
2: Okay.
0: Let's go, John.

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1: Hi, I'm Beverly. On 5:30 a.m. on Tuesday morning, city officials began clearing items from the encampment on Willie Street and Baldwin Street. We found out that they were taking them to Demitral Field and that they were allowing us until noon on the following day to sort, curate, and distribute the supplies that they hadn't destroyed in the early morning raid. Members of the community immediately jumped into action, and since that time, around the clock, have been working to preserve people's belongings and protect them from being trashed by the city. When community members arrived at Demitral, city officials were trashing large bags of items, entire tents, and front house people, the most vulnerable part of the community in the area, their entire lives. We intervened and started coordinating with the park ranger to give us that short window of time to do a massive amount of physical work and work within the community. With the city parks officials, local religious and community leaders, and an incredible spontaneous community effort, we successfully managed to completely clear the items from Demitral Field, protected them from the weather, and prepared them in a safe location here at 1904 Winnebago Street, Trinity Lutheran Church, with the gracious permission of Pastor Andy. We will do our best to make sure that every person who lost their belongings has the ability to reconnect with them here, providing them transportation as necessary, and in a way that respects the space and compassion that the community has offered. The volunteers at Trinity Lutheran Church have laid out items arranged by category on the church's yard and will be providing as much support as possible to keep operations safe, clean, and efficient. Pastor Andy has allowed us to set up a single canopy tent to help coordinate volunteers, donations, and supplies, and after the work is done, just like at Demitral Field, we will remove all remaining belongings and, to the best of our abilities, distribute them where they could be used most. We're here to support the larger community of Madison, and if anyone is looking to get connected, they can contact Jasmine Brown, Clyde Mayberry, whose real name is Brian, or Alan Robinson on Facebook, who have been doing regular community updates and calls for action.
0: Today is primary election day. Wisconsin voters face big decisions locally and statewide. The primary election determines which candidates will appear on the November 3rd general election ballot. Voters will see candidates for governor, lieutenant governor, attorney general, secretary of state, state treasurer, and Congress. You can find your polling place, learn which races are going to appear on the ballot, and track your absentee ballot by going to myvote.wi.gov. Voces de la Frontera is a community organization led by low-wage workers, immigrants, and youth, whose mission is to protect and expand civil rights and workers' rights through leadership development, community organizing, and empowerment. Voces de la Frontera Madison hosts a community meeting every second Tuesday of the month at Madison Labor Temple. That's tonight at 6 o'clock at the Madison Labor Temple, 1602 South Park Street. 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
3: 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Eakin Park Festival is on Saturday, August 15th, at the corner of North and Coolidge. 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

Good Tuesday morning to y'all. This is the Green Morning Radio right here on WORT 89.9 FM here in Madison, Wisconsin. My name is Brian Hirsch. Glad to be with you as I usually am. This is a pre-recorded show. This is the last one of the month I'll be doing. There's probably one more in this whole summer season. But, you know, it is what it is. I'm recording this on Monday night. I am in Door County, Wisconsin with my family. And I have a great show planned for everyone, so I hope you enjoy it. And yeah, I am so far away, so I thought I'd start with some Carole King. Good old Carole King from Tapestry. Oh, good stuff. And, you know, there's a couple themed sets, but there's not really a whole lot of, like, certain overall writing theme of the show, I don't think. And, yeah, I guess places, maybe, visiting, you know, what I'm up to. So I didn't reach too far, but, you know. It's still good music, I promise you that. There will be a folk calendar, and there's a really good Coming to Town bin after the folk calendar, so there is that to look forward to as well. We should get this show started. First of all, I want to thank you all for listening last week when I was on the road. I ran into a couple listeners my brief time in town, and everyone said, oh, how was your road trip? And I gotta tell you, it was wonderful. So it was a good time. It's also nice to be with my family, and that's important too. So yeah, I'm feeling very fortunate. First set is going to be just a nice set of tunes. Nothing too outrageous here. Just a good set of songs. You know, I think I had like some traveling theme in mind when I was thinking about it, but I don't think it really ended up with that. But some songs by Nancy Griffith and Yorma and Jim Queskin and Natalie and Brittany Haas and a few others. And I think you'll enjoy it. And I think you'll enjoy the entire show. Thank you so much for tuning in today. And yeah, I'll probably be listening along with the rest of you. Let's start this off with a good one. I know, always throw out a good piece of meat right in the beginning. Keep you listening, keep you tempted. And it's such a good one. Oh yeah, oh yeah. We're going to start off after the theme song ends here. With Bob Dylan tonight. I'll be staying here with you. And I'll be staying with you till noon. Talk to you then.

Yes. Good old Jim Kweskin. What is he up to? We should get him out to our town somehow. If only. If only. Anyways, what did we hear before Jim Kweskin? It was actually Jim Kweskin and Jeff Moldauer, actually, working together with Just a Little While to Stay Here from an album called Penny's Farm. Before that, we heard some Yorma, Embryonic Journey. That's from Wabash Avenue. And then from the Big Lebowski soundtrack, the Gypsy Kings doing their take on Hotel California. By far the only version I can listen to of that song. Yeah, uh-huh. And before that, Haas, which is Natalie Haas and Brittany Haas with the Hummingbirds' Visit with Splice. And Nancy Griffith, working backwards, was saying the one about the Late Night Grand Hotel from Ruby's Torch. And we started off with Bob Dylan. Tonight, I'll Be Staying Here With You, which is what I've been doing with all my friends lately as I came across country. I say, tonight, I'm going to be staying with you. Thank you so much for having me. And so, anyways, the show is The Green Morning Radio. Hope you're enjoying it so far. And my name is Brian. Glad to be with you, even though if it's only on recording. Time to play some songs about a certain town. And that certain town is Nashville. So here's four songs about Nashville.

Oh man, Robbie Foulkes, that's right, Robbie Foulkes and Tim O'Brien working together on the Nashville Blues. Oh man, so good. That was from his Bluegrass Vacation album. Before that, we heard the Lovin' Spoonful with a song called Nashville Cats, and Bobby Bear Jr. was there right before that with Visit Me in Music City, from an album called From the End of Your Leash. And then the Nude Party started that off with the Nashville Record Company from their Midnight Manor. And then that was a set of songs by Nashville. It's not all going to be songs by Nashville. It's just, I figured I had those four. They fit. They work. And the show is the Green Morning Radio, by the way. In case you don't know, my name's Brian. I am recording this on Monday night, but I promise you a wonderful show. And I will be live back in the studio next week. Looking forward to it. Begin to miss those things when you travel a lot, but it's nice to travel. Okay, looking forward. What do we got? We got some more songs that kind of have a journeyman's feel to it, but I wasn't really working on it too hard. It was just kind of a general loose theme. So, let's see. Who's coming up in this next one? We got folks like Augie Dotry is going to be in this one. He plays with that Armchair Boogie Band, and Ken Longquist, who plays with everyone because he's amazing, and the Monroe Brothers are coming up as well. But we're going to start off with the Tannehill Weavers, and they have a song called A Night Visitor's Song, and that's what's going to start this set.

Hi, this is Keith Daniels, formerly the Harmony Bar, and you're listening to WRT 89.9 FM in Madison, Wisconsin, WRTFM.org.

back roads that I know are better than those. 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

0: Yeah. Oh, that was the Monroe Brothers with a long journey home. Let's see, let's start that one from the top here. We started off with the Tannehill Weavers with a Night Visitor's Song from Cullen Bay. After that, Augie Dotry did the West Wisconsin Waltz off an album called West Wisconsin Waltz. Yeah, hey, look at that. And then Ken Lundquist did a song called Following the River from the Wisconsin River Songs. And finally, My Long Journey Home, of course, from the Monroe Brothers. That's, of course, Bill Monroe and his brother Charlie before he formed the Bluegrass Boys. They were a duo doing the Monroe Brothers thing. All right, well, the show is the Green Morning Radio. Got a couple more sets of songs before a full calendar, but it should be just good stuff all the way. Hope you like it. I'm gonna start off with well, gosh, what else is what's in this set here? Let's see. Oh, just yeah, okay. A couple of hotel songs and some other songs about visiting and that kind of thing. The Mavericks, the White Stripes coming up, and we're gonna start off with one by the Ukulele Orchestra of Great Britain. Just a hint, it's not actually their song. It's a cover. So, just in case you're wondering, there you go.
1: Yes. One, two.

All right, that was Regina Spektor. I'm not too familiar with, but I like the song. It's called The Hotel Song from an Alma Hers. And then before that, we heard The Hotel Yorba, a couple of hotel songs. That's, of course, by the White Stripes. Most of you probably knew that, but yeah, I should tell you. Before that, Live Close By and Visit Often. That was the Mavericks, the late Raul Malo, singing that lead with Nicole Atkins off their just fantastic final album, Moon and Stars. And again, just a brilliant, brilliant record all the way through, I think. Not a lot of ones you want to skip over in the whole bunch in that Moon and Stars by the Mavericks. But anyways, then we started off with Should I Stay or Should I Go? The Ukulele Orchestra of Great Britain. Yeah, it's not their song, but I think they do a good job of it, don't you think? Yeah, I think so. Maybe that's just me. All right, what's coming up next on the Green Morning Radio? Let's see. We got some highway songs. Yeah, we do. Uh-huh. Yeah, we're going to take these highway songs all the way to the folk calendar. And what are we going to do here? We got a... Who are some of these highway singers? Let's see. Nancy Griffith is in this list, and Marty Stewart, and the Kerosene Kites. And we're going to start off with one called Endless Highway Part 1 by a band called Watch House, which I believe has had some other names too, like Mandolin Orange. But now they're Watch House. So, yeah, enjoy.

There you go, Nancy Griffith with Gulf Coast Highway. We got a whole lot of highway from Marty Stewart and his fabulous superlatives. And then what else we have? We got Highways, Heartaches, and Time Well Wasted from Lisa LeBlanc. Before that, Working Backwards, The Kerosene Kites with King's Highway. And before that, we had Kelsey Waldron. It was a long set. Kelsey Waldron, Traveling the Long Highway Home. And that was featuring Margo Price. Yeah, it was. And we started that set off way long ago, way, way back, with Watch House, Endless Highway Part 1. And it is time on the Green Morning Radio for the folk calendar. And I just need that folk calendar music to show up. Oh, there it is. All right. All right, starting tonight, we got up in Baraboo at the Tumbled Rock Brewery. We got at 6 o'clock, there's Bear in the Forest playing tonight. And then the No Name String Band is also playing tonight. They're going to be at Sun Prairie at Wetmore Park. And then at 6:30, there's an open mic at the Locker Room Sports Bar like there is most Tuesday nights. There's also a Django Jazz Jam every Tuesday at Leopold's Books Bar and Cafe. That's a 7 o'clock thing. Also at 7 o'clock at the Goodman Community Center Brassworks Building is the Goodman, the Southern Wisconsin Bluegrass Music Association Bluegrass Jam. Happens every Tuesday at 7. And down in Stoughton at Roxy's Resto Bar, they got the Sea Shanty Sing Along with Andreas Trenza. That starts at 7 as well. Looking at towards Wednesday, there's the usual thing, like the Bluegrass Jam at the Harmony Bar and Grill, and that happens at 1 o'clock in the afternoon, and the Madison Song Circle at 5 that happens every time. And let's see what else is going on. At Evansville at the Hop Garden at 5 o'clock on Wednesday is Robert J. And Mickey's at 5:30. We got Sed. Yeah, you know Sed. He plays like every week, everywhere. It's awesome. And 5:30 also at the Buck and Honey's in Wanakee. Got David Hecht playing out there. Let's see, what else is going on at Patty Mac's Pub in Verona. We got Better With Friends at 7 o'clock. And also happening over on the west side, far west side, Spring Green, in fact, on Wednesday is Nate Gibson and the Stardazers with Lady Slipper. They're playing a place that we can only call the Shoddy Barn out in Spring Green. That's a 7 o'clock thing as well. Also going on in town here, there's an open mic at the Memorial Union at the Ratskeller at 7 o'clock. And Eric Bachman is going to be at Kiki's House of Righteous Music at 8 o'clock on Wednesday. Looking at towards Thursday, you know, starting Thursday and going through the weekend is Larry Fest. And so there's a lot of good bands happening at Larry Fest. If you want to go look it up, there's certainly stuff to see. Too many to list here. Same with Milwaukee Irish Fest. Boy, that goes on this weekend as well. And again, there's just so many good acts. Too many. I would take up too much time on this folk calendar. That would be the problem. Looking ahead, other things going on Thursday. Let's see, at the Hop Garden in Evansville, it's going to be Bruce Edwin at 5 o'clock. The Last Revel are going to be coming in from out of town, and they're playing with Harmonious Whale at San Damiano in Monona on Thursday. It's a free event at 5 o'clock, goes till 9, and that sounds like a good time. Tom Innes is going to be at the Mill in Paoli at 5 o'clock, and Jamie and Mike McClotsky are going to be at the Rotary Park in Stoughton at 6. And like every week, there's an open jam down at the Main Street Music in Brooklyn. That's starting at 6 o'clock at the Lone Girl on Thursday. We got up in Wanakee, got Robert J. playing at 6 o'clock. And Wheelhouse is going to be the Eastside Club on Thursday at 6 as well. It's a 6 o'clock show. 6:30, there's an open mic at Musso. And Annie and the Okies are going to be at the UW Memorial Union Terrace. Yeah, look at that. That's 7 o'clock show as well. 7:30 on Thursday, Golden Shoals are going to be at the North Street Cabaret. It's a Sugar Maple event and a very fine band. I'm actually going to play a song of theirs in the Coming to Town bin. 8 o'clock on Thursday, Catfish Stevenson
Catfish Stevenson. I can say that correctly. He's going to be at the Weary Traveler at 8 o'clock on Thursday. And at the Cafe Carp on Thursday, the Mark Hummel Band is going to be there starting at 8 o'clock. Looking ahead towards Friday.

for free on Friday at 6 o'clock. And the Kissers are going to be out at Lake Mills at the Tyrannina Brewing Company doing the same thing, playing free for you audience members, not for the brewery. They're paying, but probably not enough, so give them tips. Anyway, the Kissers are going to be out at Tyrannina at 6 o'clock on Friday. And at the Garver Feed Mill, Matt Kruger's Trouble. Yeah, they're going to be picking it at 6 o'clock. At the One Social Food Hall is Mountain Music for Flatlanders. That starts at 6:30. And Cargo Coffee has music on Friday night with Xander Aim and Kyle Wrightley. At 7, Alex and Emily are going to be at the Lakeside Street Coffee House. I knew I could get that out. Harmonious Whale, who just played the night before, are playing on Friday in Mount Horeb at the Bridal Barn and Gardens. Yeah, there's a jam, an open jam, every Friday at the Imaginary Tea in Wanakee that starts at 7 o'clock. The Moon Gypsies are going to be up at the Dells playing at the Elm Street Plaza at 7. And Golden Shoals, if you couldn't make it to the North Street Cabaret, they're going to be at the Slowpoke Lounge and Cabaret in Spring Green at 7:30 on Friday. And the Awful Purdies, which is an all-women string band, are going to be at the Burr Oak on Friday at 8 o'clock. I'm going to play a song of theirs, definitely, in the Come to Town bin. And what else we got? Dale Watson. Dale Watson's going to be back at the High Noon on Friday, 8 o'clock. I mean, talk about wanting to be many places at once. Emily Nenny is going to be at the Atwood Music Hall at 8 o'clock. Jimmy Davis and Josh Hardy are going to be at Kiki's at 8 o'clock. And Jim White is going to be at the Concourse Hotel Bar at 8 o'clock. That's a lot going on Friday, even just at 8 o'clock. Man, oh man, oh man. And Saturday gets even busier. Because there's the Eakin Park Fest that's got like Chris Plata Band playing and a bunch of others. That goes all day. And then the Gandhi Dancer Festival is happening out in Mazomanie and Chicken Wire and Art Stevenson and Soggy Prairie, and the Millbillies are all going to be out there. So that's going to be a great night or afternoon of music. But there's other stuff going on Saturday, and it's all really tempting. Christo's Novelty Combo is going to be at Grace Episcopal Church at noon out in Belleville at That Hop Garden. Enchanted Onion and the Fundourage are going to be making music at 1 o'clock, and at the Mill in Paoli, the Tremblin' Giant's going to be there. There's a bluegrass jam on Saturday with Willie Jones at the Minocqua Brewing Company that starts at 3 o'clock in the afternoon. And at the Hop Garden in Evansville, the Groovin' Family String Band starts at 5 o'clock. The Straight Eights are going to be at the Hop Garden in Belleville that starts at 5 as well. And Corey Matthew Hart's going to be at the Buck and Honey's in Mount Horeb. Hoot and Annie are going to be playing at Blue Mounds. Yeah, at Blue Mounds State Park. Yeah, I know, that's pretty cool. 6 o'clock show. And at the Cargo Coffee, we got Michael Grabner and Tom Wernig. Yeah, 6:30 for them as well on Saturday night. The Rough and Tumble with Flagship Romance are going to be doing an Our House concert. That's at Ann and Dave's house. And you can get a hold of them by emailing Ann Dave, A-N-N-E, D-A-V-E, at chorus.net. And at the Beer Rock is going to be Bangs and Glasses, and that's an 8 o'clock thing. Looking at towards Sunday, there's more stuff. It's amazing. Becky Wiles is going to be at the Mill and Paoli from 10 a.m. until 1, and there's two shows for the kids and the young adults and the people who want to go see the Okie Dokie Brothers. They're playing a 10:30 and a 1:30 show at the High Noon Saloon on Sunday, coming down from Minneapolis to play that family and kid-friendly bluegrass folk stuff they do. They are wonderful. In fact, one of their songs is going to show up in the folk calendar. Coming to Town bin coming up after this. David Hecht is going to be at the Oakstone Recreational Facility in Cottage Grove at 11 o'clock on Sunday. There's acoustic jam at the Spring Green General Store on Sunday at 1 o'clock. At Olbrich at the Beer Garden, Mike Schneider is going to be playing the accordion starting at 1 o'clock. And Robert J. playing some more 1 o'clock at Octopi up in Wanakee. And the Hop Garden in Belleville at 2 o'clock has Sundance playing. And Common Chord are going to be playing in Cross Plains at the H.M. Zander Community Nature Park. That's a 3 o'clock show for Common Chord.

Down from the Hills, we're going to be at the Comeback Inn at 4 o'clock. And also 4 o'clock at the Cargo Coffee is the open mic with Dana Perry. Not exactly folk, but hey, I thought I'd mention it. Piano Man is going to be at the Comeback Inn at 4 o'clock. And of course, that's a Billy Joel tribute. And let's see what else is going on here. Oh, man. Oh, yeah, there's a Spare Time Bluegrass Band are playing at the Iron Amethyst Inn in Mesomanie, and it's the annual Roxbury Tavern reunion. That's right, that's 4 o'clock on Sunday with Spare Time Bluegrass Band. Pretty cool. And Corey Matthew Hart playing again this weekend. He's playing at 5 o'clock in Evansville at the Hop Garden there. And also at 5 o'clock on Sunday, there's a slow Irish session at the Muzo. And at Mickey's Tavern, there's an open mic at 10 o'clock, so I'm told. And looking at towards Monday, ha! There's a lot to list here. David Landau is going to be at the Harmony Bar, 5:30, doing his family-friendly show he does almost every Monday. And at the Burr Oak, the Porch Flowers are going to be at 6:30. And there's a bluegrass jam at the Muskie Lounge and Sporting Club, of course. As we all call the Muskie Jam, Monday at 7 o'clock. That's what I got for the folk calendar. If I missed your event, I do apologize. It is a pre-recorded show this week, so I can't make any corrections after the fact. But I'm here next week, and if you have an event that you don't want me to forget next week, be sure to email me at greenmorning, all one word, lowercase, at wrtfm.org. And let's get back to the music. I think I got some more songs. No, actually, we're going to do Coming to Town, Ben. Yeah, we got two of them. Five song sets about stuff about these folks that are coming to town. And actually, we're going to start off with Nate Gibson and the Stardazers, or at least Nate from his most recent records. And we're going to hear Nick Parr, and we're going to hear The Last Revel, and Wheelhouse, and the Golden Shoals, and a few more. So, anyways, that's what's going on. Thanks for tuning in.

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Yeah, what'd you think of that? That was Golden Shoals. Turn the Radio On. And again, they are playing twice coming up in this next week. So you got more than one chance to go check them out. And before that, we heard Wheelhouse with Hockey in Milwaukee. And working backwards, The Last Revel sang a song called Engine Trouble. Nick Parr and the Selfless Lovers with American Dreams. And start that off with Nick. No, excuse me, Nate. Wait, yeah. Nate Gibson. Nate Gibson, that's right. Our own Nate Gibson. Who'll be playing at the Shoddy Barn. And that was a song from his Fear the Beer, a musical salute to the Milwaukee Brewers. That was called Down on the Farm in Nashville. Oh man, all coming to town this week. And wait, there's more. There's more. Can you believe it? After this mic break, we get to hear the Awful Purdies and Emily Nenny and the Rough and Tumble and the Okie Dokie Brothers and yeah, that's pretty good. So that's what's coming up. Oh, and the Millbillies. Yeah, that's right, because they're coming to town as well. So all right, let's start this off with again an all lady string band, all woman string band called the Awful Purdies coming to the Burr Oak with a song called Extra Kind of Girl.

Yeah, that was Wheelhouse. Yep, that was. No, I'm sorry, that was the Millbillies. I keep getting this stuff wrong. That was the Millbillies with Wisconsin Rain. And let's start the beginning of that. The beginning of that, we heard the Awful Purdies with Extra Kind of Girl. And they started the set off. And then after that, we heard Emily Nenny with Home with My Dog from her Movin' Shoes release. And then the Rough and Tumble. They had one called Apple Butter from Winter Hair, and then the Okie Dokie Brothers. Can You Canoe? That's a good question. And then the Millbillies finally asked, or they didn't ask, they just said Wisconsin Rain. They sang about the Wisconsin Rain. All right, well, I think we got time for a couple more songs here on the Green Morning Radio. Thank you so much for tuning in to WORT 89.9 FM here in Madison, Wisconsin. Again, the show is the Green Morning Radio. My name's Brian, and this is the last recorded show I'm going to do for a while until the next one. But I'll be live in the studio next week. I promise you that. All right, this next set, well, we got some more highway songs and some more songs about a place, one place in particular. And that would be my hometown. So we're going to start off by, well, we're going to be stuck on some bad highways. But before that, let's go march with the Specials down the Freedom Highway.

Well, there we have it. Another edition of the Green Morning Radio, played and done. Thank you so much for tuning in to another edition of the Green Morning Radio. What did we hear in that last set? Let's see, we started off with the Freedom Highway from the Specials. That's from their final album, Protest Songs, 1924 to 2012. A very good record if you haven't heard it. And after that, Molly Tuttle, The Highway Knows, from So Long, Little Miss Sunshine. And then a couple songs by my hometown, Los Angeles. We heard L.A. County by Lyle Lovett. We heard Coming Into Los Angeles by Mr. Arlo Guthrie. And then Melvina Reynolds sang about the day the freeway froze. Ah! And then finally, Guy Clark. An alternate version of that L.A. freeway. And so, yeah, there we go. Again, the show has been the Green Morning Radio. My name is Brian Hirsch. Glad to have been with you, even if it was just pre-recorded. Hope you still enjoyed it. And coming up, of course, at the top of the hour, we have the local news, followed by a public affair. And what is going on in a public affair today? I don't know. I'm not there. This is a pre-recorded show. So I thank all of the folks in APA that are dealing with the pre-recorded DJ for 2 weeks in a row. And so I thank them, and I thank, of course, all the listeners and everyone. Anyways, I will be in the studio next week, so we will talk then. Thank you so much for tuning in. 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The show has been the Green Morning Radio. 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

0: This is Rachel Fields and Fiona Hatch with your local news, coming to you from the WORT studios on Bedford Street in beautiful downtown Madison. 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
1: The election bribery complaints against trillionaire Elon Musk are moving forward, the Wisconsin State Journal reports, with La Crosse County District Attorney Tim Grunke to serve as special prosecutor in the case. Grunke will be tapping in for the Brown County DA, David Lassie, who the complaints were originally referred to by the Wisconsin Elections Commission. Lassie announced Friday that his office had determined a conflict of interest. The case stems from a March 2025 post by Musk that offered a possible $1 million check to those who signed his anti-activist judge petition ahead of the 2025 Wisconsin Supreme Court race. The Wisconsin Elections Commission concluded in July that the post likely violated state anti-bribery laws.
0: Green Bay clerk Celestine Jeffries is stepping down as she faces a Wisconsin Elections Commission investigation into her role in sending out duplicate absentee ballots in the last two elections. Jeffries' resignation comes after WEC found she played a significant role in her office mailing out 152 duplicate absentee ballots in the April election and an undisclosed number of duplicate ballots ahead of tomorrow's primary election. Jeffries faced criticism before the duplicate ballot scandal, VoteBeat reports. In 2024, she admitted in a separate complaint against her that for the last several elections, she hadn't followed state law requiring clerks to deactivate certain voter registrations. The city's deputy clerk will serve in Jeffries' place as the interim clerk for the August primary. Jeffries has been on administrative leave since July 9th.
1: Madison police officer Kiel Badinger-Peterson has been identified as the officer who shot and killed Corey Ruiz almost 3 weeks ago, reports the Cap Times. Described by Madison Police Chief John Patterson as a veteran officer, Badinger-Peterson has accrued almost 11 years of experience in law enforcement. He shot Ruiz on July 22nd after MPD officers were dispatched to investigate a report of someone checking parked cars. The shooting occurred just a block away from where Tony Robinson was killed by MPD in March of 2015. It's previously taken the State Department of Justice to release the names of officers under the investigation for officer-related deaths.
0: A 2024 decision by the Environmental Protection Agency penalizing Southeast Wisconsin's ozone pollution status is set to be reconsidered, following a push by state environmental agency leaders and business groups. For years, Southeast Wisconsin has held a quote-unquote non-attainment status over its ozone pollution, meaning the region's ozone levels surpass federal standards and trigger stricter regulations. In 2024, in December, the EPA reclassified Kenosha, Milwaukee, and Sheboygan counties from moderate to serious non-attainment levels. Critics of the designation say it doesn't address the root cause of the high ozone levels, out-of-state polluters, particularly those whose emissions float across Lake Michigan and into Wisconsin. The EPA's reconsideration will include a public comment period, the Milwaukee Journal Sentinel reports, but there is no further information about what the reconsideration process will look like or when a decision will be made.
1: The Public Service Commission of Wisconsin, or PSC, has revoked its completeness determination of a transmission project application that would serve the Port Washington Data Center campus, Wisconsin Public Radio reports. The PSC voted unanimously to revoke the decision Thursday. The electric utility applicant, American Transmission Company, will have to resubmit a new application after commissioners found the first one was too complicated for the public or officials to adequately review. ATC had filed or refiled an additional 564 documents related to the application after it received its completeness determination in December of last year. Now, the company must restart the process from scratch.
0: Speaking of the Public Service Commission, Madison Gas and Electric, or MG&E, is asking the PSC to approve its application for a very large customer, or VLC, tariff that would charge higher rates to data centers and other high-energy users, according to the Wisconsin State Journal. The VLC tariff, if approved, would apply to customers with energy needs of 100 megawatts or more. The purpose of the new tariff structure, according to MG&E spokesperson Steve Schultz, is to, quote, ensure we are prepared for any very large customer that may choose to locate within our service territory, unquote. The move is somewhat preemptive, as Schultz said Friday that the company is not aware of any such proposals within MG&E's service range. It comes after the PSC approved a separate VLC tariff in April that was proposed by the energy utility company We Energies. Those were the headlines.
2: 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To find out more information about this volunteer position or apply, go to wortfm.org/talkhost.

0: Good afternoon and welcome to A Public Affair. My name is Dana Pelabon and I will be your host for the hour. So today we are going to talk a little bit about something pleasurable. I noticed that across the city, we are having spaces that are canceling music events, festivals, which I think are appropriate in spaces. And the other thing is that there needs to be spaces of pleasure. There needs to be spaces of joy. There needs to be spaces where people know that their stories are heard. And we're going to talk about one of those stories today. I am so lucky to be joined today by Megan Randolph from Madison, or Music Theater of Madison. Well, I don't know. I started with Madison. And Isabel, you know, Isabel, I don't even know what your last name is.
1: My last name is Nessam.
0: Hello, Isabel Nessam. So they are here to talk about a show called Trevor, and we're going to get into that in a little bit. But I first want to set the stage of MTM. So many years ago, I remember hearing about a show, Hair, that was going to be done, and I was like, who's going to do Hair? What? What year was that, Megan?
2: That was 20 years ago. That was our first show.
0: Oh my God, 20 years.
2: Yep.
0: So 20 years ago. Oh, geez, guys. 20 years ago, I had heard about the show Hair that was coming. And I actually didn't go. I don't even remember what was happening. I was probably doing a show myself. That's what happens when you do theater. You can't go see a lot of theater because you're doing theater. And the next show that I remember was a show called John and Jen. And Megan played Jen, and a friend of mine named Paul Millish played John. And I went to go because Paul was there, and I actually didn't know Megan. And by the beginning of, I think maybe three notes in, Megan had me sobbing. It was insane. Not because even the story, but because of her voice. I went, oh, what? What are we doing here? And then I continued to sob throughout the show because it was a beautiful show and it was so well done. But that introduced me to a type of musical theater that I had not seen before in our community. So Megan, first I want you to tell us about yourself. And why it is you started MTM.
1: I had the theater bug from a very young age, probably three or four, and did youth theater all through elementary school, middle school, high school, and then went on to the University of Michigan for musical theater degree. And right after that, I was lucky enough to be cast on the national tour of Cats. So I did that for a year.
0: I know. Cats.
1: I am not a fan, although, you know, there's a new one that just closed.
0: Oh, the Jellicoe Ball. Mm-hmm. It was between that one and Lost Boys. And I picked Lost Boys because I'm an 80s kid, which I don't regret my pick at all.
1: Good. Well, they did do a new one with a very different setting. But anyway, I did the original Cats for a year, and I came back here for the summer, and it was the most 23-year-old decision ever. I was like, I want to do this show. I want to do it my way. And I want to pay everybody. That was my other thing, was I was looking for something to do for the summer. And at the time, there wasn't any paid work in Madison that was available at that time. And I just thought, that's silly. You know, we've got a lot of people. We've got three colleges here. We've got a lot of people with training and a lot of people who just didn't want to pursue the pound the pavement musical theater world and still deserve a place to work. And so that's why I founded MTM and did about a year of research on nonprofits and then jumped in head first, and it was a catastrophe.
0: A beautiful catastrophe.
1: It was a beautiful catastrophe. I was really proud of the show. as far as the other things I learned, I went back and got a master's degree in arts administration and have been working on MTM ever since. And we wanted to do musicals that are not often seen in regional theater, shows that our audiences may not get to see again, but that deserve to be done and heard and appreciated. So I made it extra hard on myself by choosing to do that.
0: Well, and for context, so I want to make sure that people understand, most of the theater that you see on stage that includes community members is unpaid. So when Megan came to the Bartel, because both of us were working out of the Bartel at that time, it was radical where you were saying everyone's getting paid. And that's when those of us who were still fairly new to the game were like, wait a second, you can be, you could do shows and be paid? What? And you did some groundbreaking work in the community theater spaces, even though the work you were doing was professional level work. You had professional level actors engaging. And the other thing to note with MTM, as somebody that actually does not like musicals, there has never been an MTM musical I didn't like, because the thing that MTM does really well, and mainly that's Megan, because Megan has been the power behind this organization for 20 years, is the astuteness of picking shows that are fun, that connect with people, and are not the usual shows.
1: Yeah.
0: So Megan, what's one of the favorite shows you've done with MTM?
1: Oh, that's tough. We did one in 2013 that you were part of, Elegies for Angels, Punks, and Raging Queens.
0: Yes.
1: And we did that as a fundraiser for the AIDS Network, and we had 45 people in it. And
0: it was beautiful.
1: Everybody had a monologue or a song, and it was just, you know, one at a time, all these beautiful monologues and songs about the AIDS crisis in varying ways. And so that was really special, sitting on stage with all those people and you being one of them. And another favorite was Little Miss Sunshine.
0: Oh my God, literally I was just thinking that one in my head. Because I was seeing Bart's little face in that bus.
1: We did Little Miss Sunshine, the adaptation of the film, is actually a musical. It's a great musical, and we had a phenomenal cast. And we did it very simply with just yellow chairs to represent the yellow bus, and a bunch of little girls in silly pageant outfits. And it was, that one was a real special one. But there have been a lot of special ones. So.
0: And that's the beauty of these spaces, is that there's these special things that happen where people get to go and release some of the things that they have to deal with on a day-to-day and live in another world.
1: Mm-hmm.
0: And MTM does a really great job of creating that. So now I'm gonna go over to you, Isabella.
3: Hi.
0: So hello. You are new to me, so I'm so excited to find out about you. Tell me about yourself.
3: Well, my name is Isabel Nessam. I am an upcoming sophomore at the University of Stevens Point I'm pursuing my BFA in musical theater soon. And I've always liked musical theater. I think from a young age, I didn't really discover theater until Hamilton, I'm sad to say. But not sad, I love Hamilton. But I always wanted to be a singer as a kid, because that's the one thing that I always knew that I was good at. And then suddenly musical theater came into view, and I was like, whoa, what is this like new thing? And after that, I was hooked, and that was my dream from then on. And I've never really been a big city person. So Broadway isn't, or like the West End, it's not my main goal. I just want to do theater forever. And I saw the casting notice for Trevor on Facebook like the day before auditions, and I was like, I have to do this. And yeah. I remembered watching the pro shot on Disney Plus in 2021, And I loved the show. I loved Diana Ross. And that's how I got into Diana Ross and listening to her music. And then after seeing that casting notice, I was like, I want to be Diana Ross.
0: I mean, as a young Black girl that grew up with Diana Ross, I don't know anybody that is my age that didn't want to be Diana Ross. So when Megan said, oh, I'm having the person playing Diana Ross, I was like, Diana Ross? Diana Ross is in the show? What? Because I don't know actually anything about Trevor. But before we get into that, if you are just joining us, you're listening to A Public Affair here on WORT. My name is Dana Pelabon, and this hour we are talking with Music Theater of Madison about their new show, Trevor. What questions do you have for our guest? Tell us your most fun theater experience. Give us a call at 608-256-2001. So Megan, why Trevor? Let's start there. Why did you choose Trevor to be a part of your season this year?
2: That's a loaded question. Well, for one thing, we knew we were going to be moving into the Overture Center. And just as a celebration of our 20th anniversary, I wanted something celebratory for sure. But for us, you know, there's always got to be a thought-provoking element, a social commentary element, if we can come up with one. And I thought it would be really special to have so many youth in the show. We have 16 11 to 18 year old
0: wow
2: kids, and they really drive the show. And it's the story that inspired the Trevor Project, so I thought that was really special too. And it's just about coming to love yourself, and that's a rough road, but how to get there.
0: So talk about the Trevor Project, because there's people that may not know what that is.
2: Sure. I'm discovering a lot more people don't know what that is, and it makes me sad. The Trevor Project is a hotline and a series of services for LGBTQ plus youth, particularly who are considering suicide and suffering in that way with their identity. And they watched, Trevor is based on a short film, an Academy Award winning short film. And they watched the film in 1994. And not long after, they put together the Trevor Project. So I'm not sure exactly how long it's been around, but it is out there. And it's a really special resource that we needed.
0: I did not actually know that this was attached to the Trevor Project, which actually makes this show even more special. So again, for those of you that don't know, organizations like the Trevor Project started because our LGBTQ youth suffer with suicidal ideation and have more completed attempts than most other demographics. And it is a national emergency because of how it is that we treat our LGBTQ folks here in America. So this hotline was one of the first ones that was introduced. So we know the story behind Trevor Project. What's the story of Trevor the musical?
2: Trevor is the main character, which makes probably you guessed. He is a 13-year-old kid who just has big dreams of showbiz and loves Diana Ross. So Diana Ross appears as sort of a character in his imagination. He is obsessed with Diana Ross. He's got posters all over his room. And he wants to help coordinate the talent show with the jocks, and he's having all kinds of problems fitting in, and people calling him weird. And eventually there is a really humiliating incident that happens to him, which is hard to watch and very sad, that leads him to attempt. And we don't show that, just so you know, we don't actually show that happening.
0: Please, thank you very much for letting people know that in advance.
1: Yeah, it's talked about, it is referred to, but it's a small part of the show. It's at the very end. And what's really beautiful about it is, I mean, spoiler alert, but Trevor comes to love himself. He has a great song, and he comes to say, my favorite lyric is, what if weird is only different? What if different isn't wrong? And he stands up to his bully, and all the kids gather around him and sing a Diana Ross song. And
0: this is the queer youth that I wanted.
1: That's what a lot of people have said.
0: Yes. I would like for me and all my queer friends to just stand around and sing Diana Ross.
1: So that's kind of the story. And, you know, while it does touch on some heavy subject matter, we've had a lot of people ask, you know, what age can I bring? What, you know, can I bring kids? And I think it kind of depends on your kid. And I have had parents of middle schoolers say, yes, I think a middle schooler could handle it and understand it. I don't really know what level of, obviously, there is some level of bullying and hate that is continuing in our schools. And that's something about Trevor. Trevor takes place in 1981. Mm. And it's just interesting to go to see how far we have come and how far we haven't come.
0: Yeah. And, you know, let's all remind ourselves, we currently live in a more progressive city.
1: Absolutely.
0: You know, the thing that I always remind myself when I am outside of other spaces is that not everybody thinks like us. And that 1981 date, knowing that not significantly much has changed in a lot of different spaces, makes us especially heavy. So the other thing I also want to make sure that people know about MTM, and one of the reasons why I've supported MTM no matter what, is MTM is one of the very few spaces that took things like diversity and equity in spaces seriously. It's why I feel comfortable with MTM doing a show about Trevor, right? Because when it was unpopular, Megan was saying, I want to get people of color on stage. I want to get stories of different people on stage. I want to get LGBTQ folks on stage. So Isabel.
3: Yes.
0: talk to me about the rehearsal process. So actually, let's start with the audition, because like, you're new to this whole spacey space.
3: Yeah.
0: you come in for the audition. What happens?
3: Well, I actually didn't go to the in-person audition because that was the day of like the blizzard, and I live like an hour away from here, so I wasn't able to come in, but I sent in a video and I got the call back. Like, I don't remember when that was, like during the same week, and go to the call back. I was late. I went to the wrong church and I read the wrong time on my email. So I was crazy. I was like, oh my gosh, I'm so, so late. I had like 2 minutes of the time period that I was supposed to come in the callback. And they're no, it's totally fine. Just get in there. And I went in, I sang the song. They were like, you should be more Diana Ross. You should have her flavor, like her color. And I was like, okay, Diana Ross. And I got the part and I was so excited. I was at school at that point and I was talking to my friend, Sophia, and I was like, I just want this part so bad. Like, I want to be Diana Ross. And she was like, I don't, you know what, whatever happens, happens, and I will stand by you. So thank you, Sophia. and the rehearsal process has been so great. All the kids are so, so, so talented. I, like, every time I'm just sitting in the room and I'm listening to everyone sing, I'm just in awe of, like, how, like, both how quickly they get all the harmonies and all the songs that they sing, but also just how kind they are to each other and how loving they are. It's really nice to just watch all of that. Even from the sidelines, I'm just like, wow. They're all just great people. And we've just been very productive. It's a big show with hard music, so they've been working really, really hard. It's really great.
0: Yeah, and this is, again, the first show for MTM in the Overture, which mm-hmm. is a huge deal, which means that shows like this need to sell out. they need to sell out for several reasons, not just because we'd like to have people see the work that we do. I am also an actor. I like people to come to shows because it's fun to watch us on stage. But also, it's important to have ethical theater groups that are doing the shows that need to be seen in our community and are providing spaces for people who don't always get the spaces. So it's important that these shows sell out. So Isabel, I have a completely insane question.
3: Okay.
0: Do you have the big Diana hair wig where you get to swish it back and forth?
3: Yes, it's huge. It's ginormous. It's beautiful. I tried it on yesterday. It's the best thing ever. And it keeps me warm because it's cold in that theater.
0: So let me also say, that is the thing that I found out recently about weaves is that they double as shawls.
3: Exactly.
0: So I might have to come in to see the show with a matching Diana weave so that we
1: do
0: can
1: it.
0: Flash our yes. hair together.
3: That would be so perfect.
0: So, Megan, talk to us about the team that you got together to do this show.
1: I knew we needed a team of educators.
0: Yeah.
1: And I, as much as I wanted to direct our first show in Overture, I was like, no, that's not my area. I needed somebody who knew how to work with this age group. And we have Katrina Brunner, who runs the theater program at Middleton High School, and also is a Joseph Jefferson Award winner from Chicago.
0: And what does that mean?
1: That's like the Chicago Tony. It's a big
0: nice.
1: Deal. It's yes. a it's an award.
0: Katrina is amazing for anybody that does not know.
1: She's wonderful, and she's done an amazing job with the show. Our stage manager, Kristen, is an educator. Our music director, Lisa, is an educator. Our set designer is an educator. So, you know, even working just every, we have an amazing youth coach, like being able to touch all these interactions with the kids and make sure they're safe and make sure that it's a pleasant experience and a good learning experience for them. And that's really what we wanted.
0: Absolutely. Absolutely. When you are doing shows like this, where does the money come from, Megan?
1: Ooh. Another loaded question. Well, I'm sure you know this. Wisconsin is one of the lowest funded states in the country for the arts. I believe right now we're at 14 cents per capita. It might have gone down. So the money is tough. For this show, we got a lot of sponsors, kind of given the content and grants from organizations like Dane Arts and the MG&E Foundation and the EBU Foundation. But the big thing that is really special that allows companies to get into Overture is something called the Great Performance Fund from the Madison Community Foundation. So
0: talk to us about that.
1: That is funding from Pleasant Roland and Jerry Frouchy. That's a component fund of the Madison Community Foundation. And they give very generous grants to help people afford to be in Overture and help cover the costs of doing something in a space like that. So we were fortunate to get one of those grants and a grant for that for our show next year from them. So that has helped immensely. And then,
0: so what does it mean for you as a theater company CEO, essentially executive director? What does it mean to be able to have funds to cover some of costs like that?
1: For me, it psychologically, it's,
0: which is important for people to know,
1: it's better for my mental health. But I like to have the money to spend on people. You know, we don't have a lot of stuff in our shows and in the Playhouse at Overture. You can't really have a lot of stuff because of the way that the stage is situated. So I like to use it to pay people. I like to have the extra money to say we can pay, you know, we were starting out just paying a portion of the box office at the end and people would get like $100. And now we're able to pay weekly. Mm-hmm. We're able to pay commensurate with experience and with what other companies are paying, getting close anyway. So yeah, I mean, funding is always a struggle, but I've gotten pretty good at predicting what's going to happen and budgeting and all that fun stuff.
0: Well, to have an arts organization consistently do shows annually for 20 years, that's a very big deal. There are very few that have been able to do that and still pay people, because that's the key, friends. Everyone at MTM gets paid. And, you know, that means something for actors like you, yeah. Isabel, who have this enormous talent, but, you know, not everybody goes to Broadway. And art should be everywhere. And artists should be paid everywhere that they are producing art.
3: Yes.
0: Yeah.
3: I agree.
0: So, Isabel, as you are working through this show, what are some of the things that you are learning as an artist in this space?
3: I think I'm learning a lot about, because the last production I did was a high school production of like a year ago. So in there, the directors usually tell you what to do when it comes to choices within the theater and like how you're supposed to convey it. And after a year of college, obviously I know that's not really how it's supposed to go, but actually being in the room and being like, wow, like I'm kind of given free rein. I just have to figure it out. It's kind of been a crazy like culture shock to me almost, because I'm just so used to being like, I guess, molded to whatever the director wants. But in this situation, it's whatever I want. The director will tell me, okay, maybe not that, or like, yeah, keep doing that.
0: So you're given a lot of room for expression.
3: Yes, especially as Diana Ross, because she's flowy, she moves, she's a dancer.
0: I mean, Diana Ross is in and out, up and down,
3: yeah,
0: upside down.
3: Inside
1: that
3: out.
1: One's in the show.
0: Right. Is it real? Yeah. Oh, gosh, seriously? We're going to have to stop me from... So there's one time I have a story where I did something bad. And it was actually one of your shows. It was in a place I didn't even think about. We was at Club 5.
1: Oh.
0: And Bobby Godrick was,
1: Zaza.
0: Was Zaza. And they came out and I took out my phone and I'm like, this is the most amazing thing ever. And then Megan was like, take your phone down. You're at a show. And I was like, oh, yeah. Because sometimes you forget at these shows that are so amazing and so big and full of life. And that was another show that was so big and full of life. So as you are about to open, so let's talk about some of the details of this show. When do you open?
1: We open on Friday, which is August 14th. And then we run through the weekend. Saturday night, we're having a Pride night. So ticket holders can arrive early and see four amazing queens performing.
0: Who you got performing?
1: Who is it? Charcuterie, Antipasto, Miss Lucy, who has another name that I don't think I can say on that. and Dee Dee Purr.
0: These are all great. Although I've not yet seen Antipasto perform.
1: They're relatively new to the area. Yeah.
0: I have been peeping you, Antipasto, on the Facebooks because that's what you do when you're old and don't leave your house. But I'm excited to hear about that. So that's this Saturday?
1: Mm-hmm.
0: And is it only one weekend that you're running?
1: No, we run next weekend as well.
0: Okay. We can't talk about ticket prices, but people can buy tickets online in advance, yeah?
1: Yes.
0: And my understanding is for this weekend only, there's even a code where you can get some money off.
1: Yeah, there is.
0: What is that code?
1: Should I tell you? Okay.
0: Okay.
1: It's a rainbow, appropriately.
0: Yes.
1: So you can use that online or on the phone or in person to get a little bit of money knocked off the ticket price.
0: Because we all need a little bit of money sometimes knocked off the ticket price. And then we can turn around and donate to the theater so that they can continue to make theater accessible for folks. Because that is important.
1: That is really hard.
0: So as you all are getting through, this is Tech Week, yeah?
1: Mm-hmm.
3: Yes.
0: So Megan, tell me about Tech Week. What's happening this week for you guys?
1: I am really fortunate to have an amazing team. So we have a lot of things that are we're still working out, and our stage manager is, she's a computer, which is amazing.
0: She is actually a computer. She was my stage manager for the show that we did together, yeah. And that she's a computer.
1: She's even better now.
0: I literally can't imagine because she was so good back then.
1: Yeah. So, and not a computer in terms of personality. She's got a great personality too, but she has been able to track everything that we need to get done, and we've got an amazing team that has kind of taken a lot of stuff off my plate, which was by design, because I really wanted to get out there and try to connect with people and and get the word out about this show. And also just personally, I needed a break. Not that this has been a break, but I wanted to handle the money and handle the publicity. And so I hired some really just incredible professionals who've taken the reins, and everybody's in it for the same reason. Everybody wants the show to succeed. There haven't been any disagreements or anything like that. It's just everybody working towards the same goal, which is the dream.
0: Absolutely. And if you are just joining us, you are listening to A Public Affair here on WORT. My name is Dana Pelabon, and this hour we are talking with Music Theater of Madison about their new show, Trevor. Have you ever seen an MTM show? Give us a call and let us know about it. Any other questions that you may have, give us a call at 608-256-2001. So Trevor is coming up this weekend and next weekend. I'm going to ask you about what's next, because I know you. You're like two, three years ahead of all of us.
1: I'm only 1 year ahead this time. That's not true. So next year we've got an amazing show that I think you would love. It is the weirdest thing I have ever heard in my life. And I can't tell you yet because we don't officially have the rights, but it is a show that I was considering leaving Madison and starting over. And I heard this show and I was like, I want to do this show. And then I was like, I have the ability in Madison to make that happen, to hear something and make it come true. And so I decided to stay, and it was because of this show. It is bananas. It is so weird. So that'll be in March, and then we're going to do a Lost Sondheim musical.
0: I don't know how anything of Sondheim could be lost.
1: There are a few. I wouldn't say completely lost. It's one of the problem shows. You know how Shakespeare has the problem plays? It's
0: for future reference, I think all Shakespeare plays are problem plays. But sure, yes, I have heard of that concept.
1: And then we haven't worked out yet what we're going to do in the fall, some kind of a concert. But and then this year in the fall, we're doing Monster Songs for One Night Only, which is a wonderful show that we did at the Crucible 4 years ago. And it's just a bunch of monsters singing songs.
0: Oh, that sounds fun. Does anybody sing as Cookie Monster?
1: No, not that kind of monster. The scary monsters.
0: Okay, fine. So then is there a Mitch McConnell monster?
1: Oh, there should be. There is a man monster. Who's the scariest one?
0: Well, not. You know, bears. Just saying. I'm gonna move off that topic real quick.
1: Yep, probably so.
0: So, Isabel, you are in school.
3: I am.
0: And you are in school to do some theater stuff, yeah?
3: Indeed, yes.
0: So where do you see yourself in 5 years?
3: In 5 years, oh my gosh, I don't even know.
0: I know I shouldn't ask anyone in their 20s that. I'm sorry, where do you see yourself in a year and a half?
3: A year and a half? I'll still be in school. I don't know. There's a lot of things that I want to do with my free time off when I'm not in school. Like, I've always wanted to be a summer camp counselor. I've always wanted to do, I don't know, maybe summer stock, maybe.
0: For those who don't know, summer stock is specific theater that is done usually in places that are open air with lots of bugs so that actors can have work during the summer.
3: Yes. And just a lot of things I could do. I could stay in Madison. I could go back home and just work really, really hard and make money, which I have been doing. a lot. Because school is expensive.
0: It is.
3: But in a year and a half, I don't know. That'll be what, my senior year, junior year? I guess I'll be figuring out what comes next. In like 5 years, my dream is APT, because that's always been my dream.
0: Yeah.
3: And I love APT, but I'm not a super great classical actor. But that's what I'm going to improve on. And I'm going to audition many, many times so that I get into that.
0: So what I what I love about that is your goal is Wisconsin-based.
3: Yes.
0: And that we have some spaces. For those of you who don't know, American Players Theater just won the regional Tony. Mm-hmm. And they were on the big TV show and everything. They got to wear real pretty dresses. I'm never jealous of things, but I am jealous of places that people get to go with really nice dresses. So APT is the preeminent Shakespeare in the Park outside of the actual Shakespeare in the Park in Central Park. And I love that even despite the funding crisis here with arts, that there are people here who are saying we are still going to create spaces and we are still going to create art.
3: Yes.
0: And, you know, again, 20 years of doing it by yourself, Megan.
1: Well, yes. I have Kristen. I've had Kristen for a decade, so
0: right.
1: That's been a big help.
0: But it's been, it has been the blood, sweat, and tears. And this is what I want people to know, the behind-the-scenes stuff. So we do see a lot of things that happen on stage. And that is the culmination of hundreds of hours of work that happens off stage. And we also talk a little bit about that with rehearsal processes and musicians. Megan, talk to us about the work that people don't see.
1: Oh, my goodness. The stage manager is the probably least visible and most important person in the process. They handle everything from the set to the costumes to the sound to, I mean, they're supervising every aspect that you can think of. And Kristen is also our company manager, and she handles the contracts and payments and all of that. So it's just hard to say. I mean, it's every piece that comes on stage. It's every costume piece that comes out. It's every, you know, sound effect. It's every,
0: but it's also every ad that you have to write, and it's every grant that you have to
1: yes.
0: write. Yeah,
1: it is. So the big process for me started a while ago. So I'm kind of watching everybody work really hard now, and I have to remind myself I worked really hard getting up to this.
0: Exactly.
1: Lot of funding requests, picking the show, getting the rights, marketing. That has been my main job, working to get people to the show. And it's hard right now because it's an expensive world. And
0: yes,
1: we don't have the biggest footprint. That's part of why I wanted to move to Overture, and in hopes of growing and having a little more awareness of what we do and who we are. So I'm working on that constantly.
0: Are you guys a part of the community ticket program as being in the Overture?
1: I think we are.
0: So for those of you who don't know, especially if you work at nonprofits, the Overture has a program where community gets affordable tickets. And a lot of those are run through nonprofit organizations. They give them out to clients, they give them out to staff, or you know, they let people know that you can buy these tickets out. So first, shout out to Overture for creating spaces. And you know, if you don't have the funds, there are ways that you can go to see the show that are embedded into how the Overture works.
1: Right. Yeah. It's creating accessible theater is really hard. That's, you know, you'd ask about the process, and that's one of the toughest balances, because things cost money and things are getting more expensive, and what people are willing to pay is not going up commensurate with what things are costing.
0: That is correct.
1: So trying to keep the

0: It's really tough, especially for the first year in Overture. We were coming, we were at the play circle in the union for about 10 years, and that is just a very different system. And yeah. So trying to determine accessible ticket pricing for this show was tricky.
1: It is. And, you know, the thing, again, that I want to commend MTM for is that they are always looking for that space. And that's an important space. Now, for those, again, who want to see Trevor, and you should want to see Trevor because Trevor sounds just delightful, you can go to the Overture and buy the tickets. Yeah.
0: Yep.
1: And you can use the code for Rainbow. So now I'm going to get into a little bit of theater gossip. I want to know what shows are the ones that you want to bring, but you're like, oh, I don't even know if I have the money. Like, I have a couple of shows where I'm like, if I had the money, that's the show I'm going to do. Isabel, I'm going to start with you. If you had all of the money, what shows would you do and why?
2: Oh, like what I put on or what I perform in? Or
1: all of them.
2: All of them. Oh, my gosh. Skip me. Let me think.
1: I know you have answers to this one, Megan. If you had all of the money in the world for MTM, what shows would you put on?
0: I would do the Who's Tommy.
1: I want to do that too.
0: I know you like that one.
1: I want an airplane on stage.
0: Yeah, that probably wouldn't work in the Playhouse. I would need to do a lot of more work than usual to understand how to adapt that show to a smaller space, but I do think it would be cool in an intimate venue, with the right special effects and the right everything. So that's a show that never gets done because it's so big and because it's tough.
1: I'm literally going to stop smoking and start putting things on my face so that I can play Tina Turner Acid Queen whenever I don't care if I'm 70. I need you to know it's the one thing I want more than life itself. That's not true. But it's one of the things I would love to do is play the Acid Queen, just throwing that in your direction.
0: Got it. Thank Got you. It. Thank Someday you. When we're millionaires.
1: And, you know, I can move longer than 5 seconds. Yes, I would like to play the Acid Queen.
0: That's the big one that I always think of. That's the dream show. The show we're going to do next summer has been a dream show, but we haven't had the right venue for it. And it's never been the right time. So you will hear about that if you follow us on social media.
1: And where can they do that at?
0: Facebook and Instagram, Music Theater of Madison, theater with an R-E.
1: Which makes a difference, you guys, because different places spell it differently.
0: Yes.
1: So Isabel, what show is your dream show?
2: I have my answer now. I would love to do Good Time Charlie because it's only really ever been done on Broadway in the 70s, and it's my favorite musical of all time. Mm. And I've never seen it done, and I want to be Joan of Arc so bad. But it's an amazing show. Please listen to the soundtrack if you don't know this show. It's amazing.
1: So have you seen The Strange Loop?
0: I haven't. I've heard about it.
1: That's one of the shows. If I were going to do a musical and I had all of the money, that would be, it was so good.
0: Cool.
1: So Strange Loop is a show that was written by a Black queer writer that I actually ended up being able to see on Broadway. And it talks about how Blackness is done in the theater world and the Tyler Perry-ification of Black theater and the non-allowance of things outside of that. So that's a remarkable show. That's a remarkable show. What's something that you've seen lately that made you go, oof, that's good? Can't pick your own shows.
0: I can't. Oh,
1: I know.
2: Oh, sorry.
1: No, go ahead.
0: Well, go ahead, yeah. Oh,
2: the last thing I saw was at Stevens Point when they did The Secret Garden. It was great. It's just so haunting, like the story and the music and the way that the voices came together. I love a good, like, ensemble chorus moment. It's my favorite part of any musical.
0: I saw Ordinary Days at Middleton Players, which is a review that I had heard the music to. And

0: and didn't, it's a review, but it's kind of got a storyline that, that goes through it, with named characters and such. And I had heard the music before, but didn't really get into it, but I decided to go and just give it a shot, and I loved it. I loved it. New director Kate Yayeski hasn't been directing for very long.
1: Kate is such a great performer. I've been lucky enough to direct her a couple of times.
0: And she's a great performer, and she's got the makings of a great director, too. And
1: not even a little surprised.
0: Some fantastic performances, and it just, it just kind of, you know, anything that I watch, it's educational, and I'm trying to learn something. So, I'm going to get a subscription to the National Theater at Home, which is the West End. So I can watch stuff, just so I can have the ability to see more things and get more director perspectives.
1: The the two things I've learned watching shows outside of Madison. So I spend a lot of time going to shows outside of Wisconsin, actually, and I went to see. Now my brain, Angels in America, at Players Theater in Louisville. And my friend was the angel. And the first thing I realized is that people who have stages that revolve are the luckiest people in the world.
0: Oh my God, everybody's doing the revolving stage.
1: There's so much you can do with it, though.
0: Hamilton.
1: Oh, and I went to see my neighbor Totoro. On West End, and how they used the stage and the puppetry. I've never seen puppetry done as well. And understand, I am the Lion King fanatic. and the puppetry with my neighbor Totoro was, and the kids were, because it's two kids who were the lead characters for that show, were just amazing. And then conversely, what I had to then remember is that just because things are famous and big doesn't mean that they're good. So I went to see Ralph Fiennes in a play that I don't even remember the name of the play because I didn't like the play. and he was amazing. And the other actors, you know, they were pretty good, but I was just like, wow. This is 2.5 hours. I'm looking at Voldemort, who's amazing on stage and literally don't care about anything else that is happening on this stage. And it reminded me of the things here that I cared about, and like John and Jen. John and Jen was probably the best musical I've seen here. Psychosis 448. I just ran into that director today, Greg Harris. Psychosis 448 is the best show I've seen on stage anywhere ever. And those two things are here in Madison because the arts that are happening here are really good art. It is really good art.
0: And the minimal part of John and Jen was one of my favorite things about it. It's just, you know, a couple of chairs and a box and, you know, a couple of costumes and props and tell a story.
1: But it was the voices and the story.
0: Yep.
1: And it, the artistic part of that, when you don't need to have 700 things covering the stage, instead you just have the raw talent there doing their thing. That's one of my favorite parts about MTM is that I know no matter what is going to be put on that stage is going to be a good thing.
0: Thank you.
1: Yeah. So, Isabel, is there anything that you want everybody to know about what is happening for Trevor before we start wrapping up?
2: It's an amazing show. Like, we've done rehearsals and people are brought to tears, even knowing how the show turns out and how everything's happening. I'm not a super emotional person, but even me, just watching and listening to the show and being in the show, I'm like, oh my gosh. Like, it's a good story and it's an important story that should be told.
1: Yeah. Megan, what do you want people to know?
0: There's some touchy subject matter, but it is also one of the most joyful shows we've ever done. Our Trevor is wonderful. Our young actors are wonderful. Our adult actors are wonderful. We just got so lucky with how this all came together. and we really want to share it with people. That's something, this is a show that needs to be shared. So
1: if you are wanting to see the show, which I can't imagine that you wouldn't be, you just go to theoverture.org and you can pick up tickets for Trevor the Musical. And if you use the promo code Rainbow, because everyone should have a promo code Rainbow, you will get some ducats off. And again, you know, Madison right now, Dane County is going through some stuff. There's a lot of trauma that is happening everywhere. And there needs to be spaces of pleasure. There needs to be spaces of rest. There needs to be spaces of joy. I brought this show on today because I really want you all to focus on some of the resistance work that isn't always out in the front. Resistance looks like taking care of yourself. Resistance looks like being in spaces of art. Resistance for me looks like being in community and in friends. We have a couple of important races that are happening today. There's a governor's race. Regardless of where it is that you stand, please go out and make a stand. We have a lot of really great candidates in these primaries here in Dane County. Let's make sure that we are showing up. And also, let's make sure that we are holding people accountable once mm-hmm. we've shown up with them and for them. And if there are electeds listening right now, know that support looks like sometimes criticism. And pleasure is meant for you too. So I also need our electeds to make sure that they are getting spaces. And that also means that if you see an elected out on the street, you don't always have to tell people what you think all the time. Give people places for pleasure and rest. And go see Trevor. These are important spaces. Thank you both so much for being on the show today.
0: Thank you so much for having us.
1: Absolutely. And I want to thank everyone who makes this show possible. Sarah Gabler is our producer. John Lang is our engineer. And Steve Gordon is on the phones. I am your host, Dana Pelabon. And if you tune in tomorrow, you can tune in for Ali Muldrow. But for now, stay tuned for Letters in Politics.

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2: Today on Law and Disorder, we discuss a 100-page McCarthyite propaganda report issued by the State Department, as well as a Trump national security memorandum, both of which critics document may serve as the ideological justification for an escalated assault on the entire movement of the left.
3: Our guest, Pulitzer Prize-winning journalist Chris Hedges, explains how the report casts a wide net across more than 40 left-leaning groups and individuals. We then examine the case of Mahmoud Khalil, a recent Columbia University graduate who advocated for Palestinian rights on campus. As many know, he became the target by senior Trump administration officials and private groups.
2: Khalil is now represented by the Center for Constitutional Rights and a private law firm. Our guest, CCR attorney Adina Marks-Aparti, walks us through the details of this critical case and calls it and the government's action a blueprint for suppression of the entire left.
4: Stay with us.
5: I'm New York City attorney and author Michael Stephen Smith.
6: And I'm Jim Lafferty, a decades-long political activist and once the national director of the National Lawyers Guild.
2: On July 20th, Secretary of State Marco Rubio and the State Department released a 100-page McCarthyite propaganda report. It's a document that seeks to serve as the ideological justification for an escalating assault on Cuba, the Cuba Solidarity Movement, and all political dissent on the left. The report casts a wide net of unfounded accusations, maliciously painting over 40 left-leaning social movement organizations and individuals as purported Cuban quote-unquote front groups, while employing guilt by association tactics to smear even elected officials like New York Mayor Zoran Mandani and Los Angeles Mayor Karen Bass. Among the organizations cited is the National Lawyers Guild, an association of attorneys, law students, and legal workers, of which all of the hosts here on Law and Disorder are members. It goes so far as to cite reports from the long-discredited House Un-American Activities Committee, reviving Cold War conspiracy theories from the 1950s and repackaging them for the present. As our guest today writes, and I quote, "These accusations are not meant to be rational. They, like the charges that our elections are manipulated, are transparent excuses to go after institutions and individuals that are seen as threatening Trump and the Republican Party's absolute grip on power," close quote. And our guest today is Chris Hedges. Mr. Hedges is a Pulitzer Prize-winning journalist, best-selling author, and activist. Chris Hedges, a warm welcome back to Law and Disorder Radio.
7: Thank you.
2: Chris, this State Department report on Cuba, labeling it as the 21st century's bastion of communism, is part of the Trump administration's laying the groundwork for blacklisting and criminalizing all left-wing, progressive, anti-war, and anti-imperialist dissent, isn't it? Talk to us about this.
7: Yes, exactly. I mean, it's quite chilling and quite mendacious. So it's a 100-page report that supposedly details Cuba's, I'm quoting, campaign of subversion against the United States. You know, it posits, in essence, that an island of 9.6 million people, 90% of whom live in extreme poverty and amid extended blackouts because of the U.S. sanctions, somehow poses an existential threat. And when you read it through, the accusations are just not even rational. They are attempting to pump Cuba up as, in their words, the most durable and damaging foreign intelligence penetration in American history. It takes all sorts of humanitarian groups, including, ironically, the Interreligious Foundation for Community Organization. This is an ecumenical social justice organization that was founded by the Presbyterian Church and delivers humanitarian aid to Cuba. They, in the report, it charges that the IFCO, these are their words, facilitates radical agitation within the United States. And just as a caveat, I'm an ordained Presbyterian minister, and the idea that the Presbyterian Church is facilitating radical agitation is ridiculous. The IFCO is not the only organization named. There's a bunch of others, and we want to get into that, also individuals, but the Jericho Movement, Equality for Flatbush, Claudia Jones School, Haitian Women for Haitian Refugees, Changing Frequencies, Viva Palestina USA, the People's Forum, which it especially attacks, and attacks the heads of the forum as a major, they call it a major activist group in Cuba's ideological network. And then I think something we should spend some time on is its long attack against the National Lawyers Guild, as well as Democratic Socialists of America. And they describe the NLG as one of the most persistently relevant and insidious organizations in Cuba's U.S. network. It attacks members of the NLG. It calls them extreme left lawyers and radical street activists, that it's maintained intimate ties to Cuba and other communist regimes. What's interesting about the report is it often, its documentation is often decades old. So they're pulling from State Department studies from the 1960s, literally. And it seeks to kind of associate groups like the Weather Underground with Black Lives Matter activists, Antifa, etc. So, and then we didn't get into all the individuals, Medea Benjamin and Jody Evans from Code Pink. One point in the report, it's amazing, they list wedding guests. Medea Benjamin married Neville Roy Singham, who's a wealthy software entrepreneur who funds left-wing causes like the People's Forum, etc. So they name the wedding guests, like Amy Goodman from Democracy Now!, Ben Cohen from Ben and Jerry's, the playwright V, formerly known as Eve Ensler, who wrote the Vagina Monologues. I mean, as if attending the wedding is, you know, somehow a nefarious, subversive activity. So, yeah, it does two things. It demonizes those who attempt to provide humanitarian support for the people in Cuba. Hassan Piker is also on that list. And at the same time, it defines left-wing groups as terrorist organizations, which of course means that they will be subject to terrorist laws. It's a very chilling document.
3: Chris, is not the NSPM number 7, National Security Presidential Memorandum number 7, which Trump signed in September, also a part of the growing new McCarthyism in America? And what sort of groups and movements and political beliefs does the presidential memorandum identify as, quote, terrorist groups and ideas?
7: It's any group on the left. I mean, they've gone after, for instance, the Southern Poverty Law Center. I don't know if that's a leftist organization, but it does document, especially right-wing terrorism, white supremacist terrorism. Yeah, this sets up the grounds to criminalize dissent from the left, not from the right, but from the left. It creates this fiction of radical left terrorist organizations that foment violence. It constantly in this report is accusing them of fomenting violence. It's not true, of course. It paints with a very broad brush. So while, as I mentioned, it does name not only organizations, but individuals like Representative Ilhan Omar's daughter, Isra Hirsi, UK Labour Party leader, Jeremy Corbyn. They even throw in Tiago Avila, who organizes the Gaza flotillas. But it's this idea that there's this insidious cabal of agitators in the left who are a danger to the country, and so the report descends at many points into just complete absurdism. It attacks New York City Mayor Zoran Mamdani because he refused to denounce a tribute to Assata Shakur. This is the black revolutionary who was framed for murder and fled to Cuba after she actually escaped from a prison in New Jersey in 1979. It attacks Los Angeles Mayor Karen Bass, in their words, for, quote, her friendliness towards the communist regime. And then when the evidence they provide is her participation in a congressional delegation that she joined with then-President Barack Obama on a visit to Cuba. So it argues that these organizations are infiltrated by Cuban agents. In their words, Cuban agents have, this is again a quote, a foothold in hundreds of front groups, activist organizations, solidarity centers, and ideological NGO and nonprofit networks. The report says these groups represent, in their words, one of the single largest, most sophisticated, and dangerous vectors for hostile foreign influence in modern American history. It alleges that Cuba has infiltrated the highest reaches of the U.S. government, that it has recruited and cultivated, and again, these are the words of the report, generations of American activists, and backed an unprecedented wave of left-wing terrorism on American soil. This is just completely fictitious, of course. In many ways, I would argue this kind of broadside is worse than McCarthyism, because McCarthyism focused primarily on individuals, whereas this attack is really against organizations and institutions. I mean, yes, there were unions, radical unions that were shut down under McCarthyism, or certainly discredited and purged. But here, and you have to tie this with the assault against American universities, Harvard, Columbia, etc., and this is just another piece of that puzzle. But it really presages something very frightening.
2: One of the groups the report condemns is the national peace action group Code Pink, and the support of one of its major benefactors. It would have us believe the influence of the money from such benefactors as a major impact on U.S. foreign policy. Your comments on this claim of the State Department report?
7: He does support left-wing organizations, although in the report they're described as far left. But what the report does is ignore the billions of dollars that are pumped, often through, it's dark money, pumped into the U.S. political system by corporations, millionaires, billionaires, as well as, of course, the Israel lobby, to both of the ruling parties, to fund their super PACs and their think tanks and campaigns. I mean, Harris's campaign cost over $1 billion, and advocacy networks. So Israel has a far more insidious influence on U.S. policies and foreign policy than Cuba, or even Cuba, Russia, and China combined. And Singham is one of the very rare wealthy individuals who actually supports left-wing groups, but it utterly distorts the influence through the lie of omission by not addressing those groups, including, of course, the Israel lobby, that have a kind of death grip on our political system.
3: Chris, the reporters you write in your piece on today's topic to support its claims, quote, draws on documents that are often decades old and infused with Cold War paranoia. Talk to us about that aspect of the report, please.
7: Yeah, so, I mean, that is, one of the strange anomalies of the report, that it essentially its evidence is decades old, and it seeks to argue these groups are somehow puppets for Cuba, that they have somehow been indoctrinated, you know, through Cuban propaganda, and that the political positions that they take are not homegrown, that they are not caused by massive social inequality, police violence, the carceral state, austerity, deindustrialization. So, I mean, just as a little example, one of the documents that the report uses to justify their claims is a 1966 Senate report that argues that there's, quote, overwhelming evidence that the machinery of the Cuban government has been progressively organized over the years to carry out its number one task, the export of communist subversion. And then it ignores, I would argue, more thoughtful assessments, including 1981 CIA estimate that acknowledged, again, I'm quoting, much of the turmoil around the world is rooted in regional and local disputes of a political, social, or religious nature and has nothing to do with communism. And as you know, in the report, it goes after the Venceremos brigades. These are the brigades that used to go down and harvest sugarcane and kind of do, you know, a few weeks of work in Cuba. And it libels the thousands, in the end, thousands of individuals and organizations that participated in the Venceremos brigades as Cuban assets. And then it takes this broad swipe at those it describes as brigade alumni, including, it lists the founder of Mother Jones. There are actually four founders of Mother Jones. But then he doesn't name them, but notable magazine editors, leaders of powerful labor unions and advocacy groups, think tank executives, and a suite of professors at top U.S. universities.
2: Chris, let's continue a little bit with something you mentioned in the course of answering the last question. This notion that the groups and individuals named in the report somehow all came to their views because of indoctrination by Cuba. Talk to us a bit more about that. I mean, is that a fair charge that groups like Code Pink or the National Lawyers Guild or any number of groups or individuals listed came to the political positions they hold simply because of indoctrination by Cuba?
7: No. I mean, these groups often were formed in direct opposition to particular events. In the case of Code Pink, of course, it was the invasion of Iraq. In the case of Black Lives Matter, which the report goes after, it was the George Floyd killing, the killing of George Floyd, the uprisings, and it attacks groups that oppose ICE. Well, how did these groups form? They formed because ICE is carrying out reigns of terror against not just undocumented people, but even American citizens who attempt to prevent that terror, including, of course, a move to criminalize those who document ICE abuses. And it spends a lot of time going over after the DSA, the Democratic Socialists of America, who, of course, are responding to the paralysis within the political system, and the bankruptcy of the Democratic Party is a kind of precursor to declaring the DSA a criminal organization. In the report, they say that DSA, again, I'm quoting, is a particularly potent illustration of the ideological victory of Cuba's effort to position itself as the spiritual capital of third world radicalism. It claims that the DSA maintains a fierce, almost religious commitment to the cause of the Cuban regime. It alleges that Cuba has built a sprawling revolutionary network that has shaped America's most famous and influential extremist movements. They have named their enemies. They have declared that those enemies are fomenting terrorism and violence within the United States. And you couple that with the rhetoric about shutting down the quote-unquote radical left, and what this report does is paint a very ominous picture of where we're headed.
5: This is Attorney Michael Smith. I'm here with my co-host and former law partner, Jim Lafferty, and we're speaking with Chris Hedges. Chris, there's much in the mainstream media these days speculating about whether Trump will undermine the November congressional elections or find an excuse to simply cancel the elections. Does this State Department report on Cuba and the National Security Presidential Memorandum No. 7 have any relationship to these concerns? And how concerned are you over the threats to the November elections?
7: I'm very concerned. I mean, this is an administration that has essentially mounted a huge campaign to discredit the electoral system, to deny or essentially accuse the Democratic Party of committing fraud when Trump ran against Biden. It has invented all sorts of crises and problems that don't exist. The idea, for instance, that huge numbers of undocumented people are voting, factually that's untrue. The idea that mail-in ballots are manipulated, which is untrue. The Trump administration wants to impose onerous requirements in order to cast a ballot in terms of IDs, which will preclude significant segments of the population, in particular disadvantaged, economically disadvantaged segments, with people who don't carry passports or may not have a driver's license. It is demanded that secretaries of state turn in voter rolls. I think the Trump administration is very serious about either invalidating or fixing the midterms. At that point, we're finished. There's really no exit. But that whether they'll achieve it or not, I don't know. But they're certainly working overtime to essentially control those elections so that Trump retains the majority in the House and the Senate. And I just, as a caveat, want to say the Democratic Party is probably their best assistant that they could have, in that it remains completely captive to the billionaire class, the Israel lobby, and corporations, as well as the war industry. And you are seeing a kind of insurgency within the party, but you have to remember the hierarchy of the party is really hostile to figures like Mamdani and intent on essentially marginalizing them or shutting them down.
2: And of course, Chris, this is all arising in the context of this Cuba report and the NSPM Memorandum Number 7 and other actions by the government. How worried really are you, some, about the growing new McCarthyism coming from the Trump administration and the right wing? Are we exaggerating its influence in our conversation today or what?
7: No. What is it that brought us to this point? It is the decades-long decay within our democratic system. I mean, all sorts of rule, not just deindustrialization and concentration of power in the executive, the infusion of dark money, especially through Citizens United. So all of these institutions were corroded before Trump came to office. And he is, in many ways, the symptom, not the disease. I mean, fascism is always the product of a bankrupt liberalism. You know, Trump ruminates almost daily about defying the Constitution to serve a third term. You know, he never stops complaining about the results of the 2020 election. And, you know, remember when he ran, he said he wouldn't accept the outcome of the 2024 election if he lost. So I spent 20 years overseas as a reporter. I covered all sorts of elections that were just burlesque. They were just performance art. And all of these dictatorships where I reported in Latin America, the Middle East, Africa, the Balkans, they all staged highly choreographed election spectacles. But these spectacles were just a cynical prop whose outcome was preordained. And it was an attempt to essentially legitimize
4: absolute control over a captive population, as well as mask the corruption and enrichment by the dictator, his family and his inner circle, and criminalize dissent and ban opposition political parties. So that is the dream of the Trump White House. That is what I don't know whether they're going to succeed, but I think we have to take very seriously their intent.
3: Chris, your final thoughts, especially what's being done to counter this, or what do you think should be done?
4: I think that we're not going to counter this through the electoral process, although I certainly do support these few progressive candidates that have stood up within the Democratic Party, usually in defiance, of course, of the Democratic Party hierarchy. But I think that we are going to have to decide that if, for instance, there is a very open and transparent attempt by the Trump administration to invalidate or shut down the elections, that at that point we take to the street. I think it's only in huge numbers, only through disrupting the machinery of both the state and commerce, that we have any possibility of pushing back and saving what's left of our very anemic democratic system.
2: Well, Chris Hedges, on that unhappy note, but it's always happy to have you with us here on Law and Disorder. We thank you for your work. How can our listeners, by the way, keep track of your work and find your work?
4: Yes, everything is you can find, including my YouTube, my weekly YouTube show, on chrishedges.substack.com.
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0: Mahmoud Khalil, a recent Columbia University graduate and legal permanent resident, has sued senior Trump administration officials and private anti-Palestinian groups for conspiring to target, detain, and attempt to deport him because of his identity and his advocacy for Palestinian rights. He is represented by the Center for Constitutional Rights and the law firm of Beldock, Levine, and Hoffman. The lawsuit argues that government officials and private actors, including the Heritage Foundation, Beitar, and Canary Mission, violated the Ku Klux Klan Act of 1871 and the Constitution when they coordinated to suppress political speech and support of Palestinian rights through the weaponization of immigration enforcement and baseless pretrial accusations of, quote, terrorism and, quote, anti-Semitism. Mahmoud's arrest, detention, and attempted deportation were part of a broader strategy to criminalize solidarity, chill speech, and make an example of those who speak out against the subjugation of Palestinians. This case is about more than one person or one freedom movement. It's about whether government power can be weaponized by private actors to target human rights defendants and strip people of their constitutional rights. We speak today with New York attorney Adina Marks Badari. She's a justice fellow at the Center for Constitutional Rights and one of the attorneys on the case. She graduated CUNY Law School and has worked at the Bronx Defenders. Adina Marks Badari, a warm welcome to Law and Disorder Radio.
1: Thank you for having me.
0: It's our pleasure, believe me. Adina, who is Mahmoud Khalil?
1: Mahmoud is a client of the Center for Constitutional Rights. He is a Palestinian refugee and lawful permanent resident of the United States. And he's married to a U.S. citizen and has a one-year-old who is also a U.S. citizen. Mahmoud was born in a refugee camp in Syria, and he came to the United States to get his master's degree at Columbia. While he was a student there, particularly after October 7th, he became active with the student protest movement against the genocide in Gaza, and more specifically against the U.S. and Columbia University's complicity in the genocide. He was selected by his peers to be a mediator for the encampments, and so he was very much in the public eye as a result. And because of that, he faced a campaign of doxing by different private actors. And on March 8th of 2025, he was arrested by ICE officers at his apartment building and sent to an immigration detention center in Louisiana. At the time, his wife was 8 months pregnant, and he missed the birth of his son while he was in detention. He was eventually released on June 20th, a couple of months later, and the government is nonetheless continuing to pursue his deportation. They've been pursuing his removal and deportation under a section of the Immigration and Nationality Act that has been very rarely used, almost never used, and they're claiming that his presence and activities in the United States have potentially adverse foreign policy consequences. And those activities are really just his activism and organizing and outspokenness on Palestine, particularly while at Columbia. And Mahmoud is one of at least nine individual people that we know about who were similarly targeted for their outspokenness and activism around the genocide in Gaza and Palestine.
2: Well, Adina, who are the private defendants? And please start, if you wouldn't mind, with the Heritage Foundation. What is the Heritage Foundation? What role did it play? And what role did Stephen Miller play before Trump took office in 2024 and now?
1: Yeah, so we brought a lawsuit on behalf of Mahmoud alleging that there was a conspiracy between private actors and federal government actors to target Mahmoud for arrest and detention and deportation because of his identity as a Palestinian and his activism around Palestine. The private defendants that we sued are Betar and Canary Mission and the Heritage Foundation and different individuals associated with those organizations. And we also sued a number of federal defendants, including Marco Rubio and Stephen Miller, Mark Wayne Mullen, Todd Blanche, and Christy Noem, among others. The Heritage Foundation is a right-wing think tank. It's based in Washington, D.C. Heritage published Project 2025, which many people on the left have heard about, which was the organization's plan to essentially reshape the federal government and advance the organization's longstanding opposition and adversity to racial justice and immigrant rights and reproductive rights, and also queer and trans rights. Heritage Foundation also published something called Project Esther, which is similar to Project 2025, but it is specific to the Heritage Foundation's plans to dismantle the Palestine movement. So we sued Heritage as an organization, as well as a few individuals associated with Heritage. Stephen Miller, who you mentioned, is, you know, many know, is the architect of Trump's mass deportation policies and efforts to exclude non-white immigrants from the United States. Miller overlapped with Robert Greenway and Victoria Coates, who are two Heritage Foundation individuals who we also sued. Stephen Miller's organization, called America First Legal, was actually on the advisory board of Project 2025, and Miller himself appeared in a promotional video for it. AFL, his organization, has called for the deportation of non-citizens and naturalized citizens who support Hamas, which is really just their way of saying, you know, anyone who supports Palestine solidarity efforts and Palestinian liberation. So Stephen Miller is, you know, one of our defendants and is, you know, intricately connected to the Heritage Foundation.
0: Could you please tell us about the other defendant, Betar? Who is it? What do they do?
1: Yeah, so the Betar movement was actually founded about 100 years ago as a Jewish paramilitary organization by Jabotinsky, who's the founder of Revisionist Zionism. And which really advocates for Jewish supremacy and superior rights for Jewish people, including, you know, expansion into Palestinian and Jordanian land. Today, Betar is a nonprofit. It's based in Israel, and it has two U.S.-based affiliates. One of them had been incorporated in New York, but the New York Attorney General actually investigated it and entered into a settlement, and Betar has announced that they are shutting their New York affiliate down. But Betar began publicly calling for the deportation of non-citizens who advocate for Palestinian rights, and, you know, publicly began saying that they are compiling a deportation list just after the 2024 election. And Betar has said that they've given that list to the federal government and that that list includes Mahmoud Khalil as well as many of the others who have been similarly targeted. So we sued Betar and we sued individuals associated with Betar as well.
2: And what about Canary Mission?
1: So Canary Mission is an anonymously run blacklisting, cyberstalking, and doxing website. It's been around for about a decade, maybe a little bit more, and it publishes the name and personal information of basically people who are critical of Israel and mainly students and academics. It's mainly focused on university and college campuses. Historically, those efforts to dox and to blacklist have really been geared towards pressuring employers to rescind job offers and for universities to suspend different student groups or, you know, revoke tenure from faculty. But after Trump took office, Canary Mission really began to shift efforts to focus on non-citizens who they pre-selected for arrest and deportation. And Mahmoud, as well as several of the other people targeted, were doxxed and blacklisted and have profiles on Canary Mission. So we sued Canary Mission, as well as different individuals associated with Canary Mission. And Canary Mission, you know, is anonymously run, but what we do know is that they receive, or we believe that they receive funding through the Central Fund of Israel via Megamot Shalom, which is an Israeli public benefit corporation.
0: Adina, can you tell us about Project Esther? What does it do? Why does that matter?
1: Yeah, so Project Esther, as I mentioned before, was published by the Heritage Foundation in October of 2024. We really understand it to be the blueprint for the conspiracy to target Palestinians and their supporters for arrest and detention and deportation. It is a plan to essentially dismantle the Palestine movement, and it calls for a public-private partnership to dismantle the Palestine movement and to be carried out when, as they say, a willing administration occupies the White House. And that is exactly what happened. It characterizes the first step of this conspiracy as, you know, falsely characterizing criticism of Israel as anti-Semitic and as pro-terrorist. It uses a conflation narrative and really smears individuals and organizations as members of, you know, a Hamas support network or a Hamas support organization. That's their language for really anyone who supports Palestinian freedom. The second step is to identify and surveil Palestinians and supporters through private actors. The plan that Heritage, or that Project Esther calls for, pays particular attention to universities and especially to Columbia, which is, as I mentioned, where Mahmoud was a student. And then the plan calls for working with federal defendants to arrest, detain, and deport those people who were pre-selected. And if you read Project Esther, the goals are quite explicit and really very chilling. They include, you know, in their words, that leaders and members of the Palestine movement will be deported or will voluntarily depart or will be found in violation of visa requirements. And their goal is to have people unwilling to join demonstrations for the Palestine movement to no longer have access to U.S. open society and for the executive branch to confront and pursue and prosecute the movement. So we really understand Project Esther to be the blueprint for the conspiracy, and it really lays out what the right's plan is for our movement.
2: Mm-hmm. Well, I know you did extensive investigation for this case. Talk to us about that, and what did you learn as a result of that investigation?
1: Well, as I mentioned, Project Esther really lays out the plan, and so what they said they were going to do is really exactly what they did. Many of the private defendants, particularly Canary Mission and Beitar, posted social media about Mahmoud. They doxed him in the lead up to his arrest, and then they took credit for his arrest. So we really were relying a lot on the private defendants' words and the claims about their role in his arrest. We also brought a FOIA, a public records request, on behalf of Mahmoud, and so we've gotten some documents there. And then there was another lawsuit brought by the Knight Foundation called AAUP versus Rubio, and that lawsuit was about the ideological deportation policy of the Trump administration. And in that, through the course of that litigation, senior ICE and State Department officials testified. And they talked about the process that they used, and there was evidence that was introduced at trial that has been published. And so we really used the words of, you know, ICE and State Department officials who described exactly what they did and how they did it.
0: What are the allegations of conspiracy between the defendants? Can you walk us through this and what you allege happened?
1: Sure. So, as I mentioned, Project Esther was published in October of 2024. That was the blueprint for the plan. And Trump was elected just about a month later in November. And within a few weeks of Trump's election, Beitar began identifying Palestinians publicly who they wanted to see deported. And by January of 2025, they had admitted that they were communicating with federal defendants about the individuals that they had pre-selected. And Beitar had even around February of 2025 stated publicly that Mahmoud's name was on that list, along with others who were later targeted. And by March of 2025, Beitar had claimed that they had given hundreds of names to the Trump administration. Around that same time, Canary Mission began moving away from their historic efforts to harass and dox mostly students and started focusing their efforts on surveilling and pre-selecting non-citizens for targeting specifically. Canary Mission, around the same time, began moving away from efforts which they had historically undertaken to harass and dox mainly students, and they began to start their focus on surveilling and selecting non-citizens specifically. So that was around, you know, between when Trump was elected and, say, March or so. In February and March of 2025, members of the White House and the Trump administration and ICE and the State Department began meeting to implement this plan and to talk about how they were going to target Palestinians. We know that in March, ICE began to assemble what they called a Tiger Team, and that Tiger Team compiled reports based on lists provided by Canary Mission and Beitar. And a report is really an overstatement. They essentially seemed to, you know, rubber stamp and look for the list, look through the list to determine who was a citizen and who wasn't, and pass along the non-citizens through a process. And that process ultimately ended up for at least nine people, but possibly more, with their arrest and detention and deportation mainly under of a statute, a part of the Immigration and Nationality Act, that says that their presence and activities in the United States are adverse to foreign policy. Mm-hmm. And so that was really the process that was used for Mahmoud. ICE began compiling a report on him around March 6th, and that report included his Canary Mission profile and social media posts from Canary Mission about him. And by March 8th, Marco Rubio made the determination under this rarely used provision of the INA that he should be removed. He was arrested that evening on March 8th, and notably during his arrest, ICE told him that his visa was being revoked even though he was a green card holder, which is the same claim that Beitar had been making, that he was a visa holder. And within 24 hours, he was transferred to a detention center in Louisiana. We allege that his targeting has continued through numerous procedural irregularities in his immigration process that reveal that, you know, the outcome was predetermined, that the private defendants and the federal defendants had determined from jump that they were going to target him because of his outspokenness on Palestine and because he was Palestinian. And they worked together just as Project Esther called for in a public-private partnership, they worked together to target him for arrest and deportation.
2: I wonder, Adina, what rights specifically of Mahmoud Khalil do you allege were violated, and why did you bring the lawsuit under the 1871 Ku Klux Klan Act?
1: Yeah, so as you mentioned, we brought claims under 42 USC 1985-3, which is the KKK Act. And it prohibits two or more people, private or public, from conspiring together for the purpose of depriving someone of their rights. And so we essentially allege that the private and federal defendants conspired together to violate Mahmoud's constitutional rights to free speech, to freedom from punitive detention, his rights to equal protection of the laws, and to interstate travel.
0: This is Attorney Michael Smith. I'm here with my former...

0: opinions that are different and that both the private and federal defendants dislike. And this is about ensuring that those who speak out on Palestine are punished and are scared to continue to do so. This very much serves the agenda of the Israel lobby, who wants to ensure that there continues to be U.S. support for Israel. And when that support is threatened, as we've seen over the last several years especially, they turn to these repressive tactics of punishing people and of making people afraid to speak out about Palestinian freedom.
1: Part of the strategy of this case is, of course, this call for solidarity. What has been the response to this case so far from the broader movement?
0: People are really excited about this case. The Heritage Foundation, in particular, has been targeting the left for a long time. They've been targeting immigrants. They've been targeting trans people, queer people, and not just Palestinians. And so I think people are really excited to see offensive litigation. They're excited to see what it looks like to fight back, and especially in an era where so many institutions are caving and folding to the pressures of the Trump administration, I think there is real curiosity and excitement to see what it looks like to affirmatively fight back and to stand strong against the repressive tactics. I think this case, our hope is that this case is really a model for not just the Palestine movement, but for the left as a whole, and that people will really see themselves in this lawsuit. And we know that, you know, what happens to the Palestine movement will happen to everyone else. That, you know, the Palestine movement is in many ways a canary in the coal mine. And so I think people are seeing and understanding the importance of this lawsuit and of fighting back.
2: Please tell our listeners what they can do. How can they follow the progress of this lawsuit?
0: So you can follow the progress of this lawsuit on our website. We have a case page, which we will continue to update as there are updates in this litigation. The case name is Khalil versus Heritage Foundation. And we also have a petition on our website that listeners can sign telling Congress to call on the Trump administration to stop deportation proceedings, which is also available on our website.
1: Adina, on a personal note, how did you get involved in Palestine solidarity work? Talk to us a bit about this, your political views and evolution and your work with the Palestinian solidarity movement.
0: Sure. I'm Jewish. I was raised in a Zionist community, but by very leftist parents. And I think for me, there is always a little bit of a paradox and a tension between the values I was learning at home and what I was being taught at school, at which was a private Jewish day school. And I think I honestly just never totally bought into the cult and to what I was being taught at school. I was active in different ways with Palestine solidarity efforts through high school and through college, but I think I didn't really have a framework for understanding anti-Zionism and understanding the relationship to imperialism and to colonialism until I was, you know, until maybe 10 or so years ago. And I think it really clicked for me and started to make sense. I have been active with Jewish Voice for Peace and other anti-Zionist Jewish organizing. As a student, was active with Students for Justice in Palestine while I was at CUNY Law, and, you know, have continued to be active in Palestine solidarity efforts ever since then.
2: Well, thank you very much, Adina. Give us that website one more time, please.
0: It is ccrjustice.org.
2: Great. Well, it's a pleasure to have you on Law and Disorder, Adina. Thank you very much. We'll check in with you when there's more to report. We'd like to have you back on the show. You take it easy.
0: Thank you for having me.
1: Thank you for your work.
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0: On 5:30 a.m. on Tuesday morning, city officials began clearing items from the encampment on Willie Street and Baldwin Street. We found out that they were taking them to Demitral Field and that they were allowing us until noon on the following day to sort, curate, and distribute the supplies that they hadn't destroyed in the early morning raid. Members of the community immediately jumped into action, and since that time, around the clock, have been working to preserve people's belongings and protect them from being trashed by the city. When community members arrived at Demitral, city officials were trashing large bags of items, entire tents, and front house people, the most vulnerable part of the community in the area, their entire lives. We intervened and started coordinating with the park ranger to give us that short window of time to do a massive amount of physical work and work within the community. With the city parks officials, local religious and community leaders, and an incredible spontaneous community effort, we successfully managed to completely clear the items from Demitral Field, protected them from the weather, and prepared them in a safe location here at 1904 Winnebago Street, Trinity Lutheran Church, with the gracious permission of Pastor Andy. We will do our best to make sure that every person who lost their belongings has the ability to reconnect with them here, providing them transportation as necessary, and in a way that respects the space and compassion that the community has offered. The volunteers at Trinity Lutheran Church have laid out items arranged by category on the church's yard and will be providing as much support as possible to keep operations safe, clean, and efficient. Pastor Andy has allowed us to set up a single canopy tent to help coordinate volunteers, donations, and supplies, and after the work is done, just like at Demitral Field, we will remove all remaining belongings and, to the best of our abilities, distribute them where they could be used most. We're here to support the larger community of Madison, and if anyone is looking to get connected, they can contact Jasmine Brown, Clyde Mayberry, whose real name is Brian, or Alan Robinson on Facebook, who have been doing regular community updates and calls for action.
1: Today is primary election day. Wisconsin voters face big decisions locally and statewide. The primary election determines which candidates will appear on the November 3rd general election ballot. Voters will see candidates for governor, lieutenant governor, attorney general, secretary of state, state treasurer, and Congress. You can find your polling place, learn which races are going to appear on the ballot, and track your absentee ballot by going to myvote.wi.gov. Voces de la Frontera is a community organization led by low-wage workers, immigrants, and youth, whose mission is to protect and expand civil rights and workers' rights through leadership development, community organizing, and empowerment. Voces de la Frontera Madison hosts a community meeting every second Tuesday of the month at Madison Labor Temple. That's tonight at 6 o'clock at the Madison Labor Temple, 1602 South Park Street. 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

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Community radio at its finest. Hope you're having a good Tuesday afternoon. It's a little wet outside here in Madison, but wherever you are, you might be listening online. I hope you're having a fine afternoon. I'm here until 5 p.m. Got some jazz tunes lined up for you. A little bit of psychedelia-inflected music this afternoon. Hope you enjoy it. We're going to start things off with a absolute Titanic album, The Magic of Juju, 1968 on GRP, from the late great Archie Shepp. We'll listen to the track called Shazam. Gonna follow that up with something much more recent, 2023 release, the Jaye Day Sessions, Volume 2, from the London Odense Ensemble. We'll hear a song called Casper's Green. And then we'll hear a track from the Aleph Tree called K2 from the 2009 release Clockwork on Compost Records. So that's Archie Shepp, London Odense Ensemble, Aleph Tree. And before we get to that, we'll let Lester Bowie and Fontella Bass continue to bring us into Petrichor land. And while I'm getting these tracks lined up for you, let me entertain you with some of the things, just a quote from something I've been reading a lot of lately. René Magritte, painter I like a lot, the Belgian painter, surrealist painter, said this: "Everything we see hides another thing. We always want to see what is hidden by what we see, but it is impossible. Humans hide their secrets too well." Take that with you into this next track by Archie Shepp, Shazam!

Aleph Tree with K2 from their 2009 release Clockwork on Compost Records. Before that was the London Odense Ensemble with Casper's Green from their 2023 release Jayede Sessions Volume 2, and Archie Shepp kicked off the show this afternoon, Petrichor Radio that is, with me, Ojo, with a killer track called Shazam from 1968, The Magic of Juju on GRP. Might be a familiar sound coming up behind my voice right now to some of you. Listen to the show. I've played this artist a number of times over the years. Jamie Branch with Simple Silver Surfer. Say that 10 times fast, huh? From Fly or Die 2, Bird Dogs of Paradise, 2019. International Anthem. Those folks at International Anthem Records are just killing it these days, aren't they? So many good jazz and improvised music, creative music, music in general. They're just releasing the best of the best. Check out International Anthem whenever you can. We'll let Jamie Branch continue for a little while here. And then we're going to get into another track with the word silver in it, track that I can't get enough of, and you've heard me say that before if you've tuned into Petrichor Radio. It's Eddie Harris, Silver Cycles, the LP version, the title track from his release in 1969 on Rhino Atlantic. We'll let Eddie Harris have a little bit of air time, and then I'll check in after playing an important PSA for you. But Jamie Branch has the floor now.

0: Friends of Ukraine Medicine invites you to their 5th annual Ukraine Fest on August 22nd from 2 to 6 p.m. in Olin Park. 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That's Ukraine Fest, August 22nd from 2 to 6 p.m. in Olin Park. 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
1: And you're tuned in to Petrichor Radio with me, Ojo. If you're going to be seeing some live jazz in town tomorrow, you might be going out to the Capitol Square to see Jazz at 5. The performance tomorrow night, well, maybe you tried last week, actually. It got rained out. So the performance tomorrow evening is the first of the season for Jazz at 5, a great, great program, bringing wonderful jazz musicians to the Capitol Square here in Madison every year, every summer, to wind down the summer, I suppose, throughout August and I think often into the first week of September, and they'll be doing that this year. But tomorrow I'll be emceeing the show on the Capitol Square. Check it out. You'll be treated to music by the Michael Hackett Sextet and Hornado. Those two fine jazz outfits will be spinning some wonderful tunes across that really beautiful square we have here in Madison. So check it out. It starts at 5 o'clock and it goes till roughly 8, I think, is how it goes around that time. Again, that's the Michael Hackett Sextet and Hornado. You're in for a real treat. Come out, say hi to me if you're there. Whether you're a fan of this show or just Wart in general, I'd love to know what the listeners are thinking of what we're doing here. Well, if you're tuned into Petrichor Radio, that last track that you heard is perhaps a song you've heard before. It's Eddie Harris's Silver Cycles, the title track from the 1969 release. Eddie Harris, Chicago musician, graduate of the Chicago College of Performing Arts, just one of my all-time favorite saxophone players. And that is just a hypnotic, mesmerizing tune for me, Silver Cycles. Now we're going to listen to an artist that arguably, either him or Ahmad Jamal turned me on to jazz, and it's been a lifelong interest and pursuit ever since. Rahsaan Roland Kirk, born in 1935 in Columbus, Ohio, died in 1977 in Bloomington, Indiana. He was only 42 years old, very young, and still very prolific throughout his lifetime, putting out a host of albums. I don't know the exact number, but if you look at his discography, it's quite extensive. He lost his eyesight when he was quite young. I want to say 2 years old is I think what I read. And he continued to, pick up instruments throughout his childhood and into high school. And he studied at the Ohio State School for the Blind. And by 15, I think he was on the road performing as a professional musician. Saxophonist first and foremost, I think, but he played a number of different things. Like he played the flute, played the stritch, the manzello, the clarinet, played the nose flute. I don't know anybody else who played the nose flute, but I'm sure there are some other nose flautists out there. Also played the keyboards and different percussive instruments. He could play them all. And one really spectacular thing about Roland Kirk is that he could play several different instruments at the same time. If you Google Roland Kirk, you'll see him, in fact, with so many things strapped around his neck and often with multiple instruments in his mouth, and he's playing them at the same time on a lot of his recordings. It's really spectacular. It really blew my mind when I first discovered it. So check him out. Check out the videos. You'll enjoy it. The name Rahsaan was picked up in 1970. He added that to his birth name, Roland Kirk, apparently having heard that name in a dream, and then he became known from 1970 on as Rahsaan Roland Kirk. So some of his releases are under the name Roland Kirk, some are under Rahsaan Roland Kirk. We're going to listen to now a couple tracks, Freaks for the Festival, Parts 1 and 2, from the 1975 release, The Case of the Three-Sided Dream in Audio Color on Rhino Atlantic. And you'll get a good taste of what this guy could do with the horns and the various instruments that he was playing. After that, we'll hear an epic tune from Mal Waldron, piano player extraordinaire, the title track from his 1972 release, The Call. That'll bring us back to some of that psychedelia-inflected sounds that I promised at the top of the 2 o'clock hour. And just remind you, you're listening to Petrichor Radio on WORT 89.9 FM. And we're here until 5 o'clock when Democracy Now! Kicks off for the afternoon. But right now, this is Roland Kirk with Freaks for the Festival, Parts 1 and 2.
2: 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Look at it. Look at it. Look.

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1: Take It to the Bridge. That's Rahsaan Roland Kirk. Freaks for the Festival, Parts 1 and 2, from The Case of the Three-Sided Dream in Audio Color, 1975. Right here on Petrichor Radio on WORT 89.9 FM, Madison. This is now Mal Waldron, the title track from his 1972 album, The Call. Sit back, relax, enjoy this one. It's going to be on for a little while. Take you on a spectacular ride.

The North Street Neighborhood Association presents the 10th annual Eakin Park Festival on Saturday, August 15th. The festival begins at 11 a.m. with music starting at noon with indie folk trio Bear in the Forest, followed by synth pop from Seesaw at 1:40, rock and roll from Bing Bong at 3:10, Tejano Goodness from the Chris Plata Band at 4:45, and Garage Glamour from Chicago's The Claudettes at 6:30. There will also be plenty of local vendors, the water wagon to keep you hydrated, activities for kids including the Kids Parade, and more. For more information and volunteer opportunities, click on the event at the Eakin Park Fest Facebook page. Eakin Park Festival is on Saturday, August 15th at the corner of North and Coolidge. 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

That spectacular song was the title track from Alice Coltrane's 1970 release on Impulse, Ptah the El Daoud. What a lineup there with Alice Coltrane. She's playing piano on that track, plays harp on Blue Nile, which is the first song on the second side of that album. Pharoah Sanders is on tenor saxophone alongside Joe Henderson on tenor saxophone. 1-2 punch if there ever was one. Ron Carter on bass and Ben Riley on drums. What a quintet. Really great. Love that song. Love that album. Before that, we listened to the great Hungarian guitar player Gábor Szabó with the title track from his 1972 release, Mizrab. Fine musician. Really coming back to that psychedelia, I promised you. He had a bunch of albums where he had a psychedelic thread weaving throughout all his tracks. Fire Orchestra before Szabó, the Mats Gustafsson outfit, with the track called Echoes Forest Without Shadows from their album Echoes 2023 on Rune Gramophone. And we started off this block of music with Keith Jarrett playing the song Mortgage on My Soul, Wawa in parentheses, from the 1972 album Birth, Rhino. Right now, behind my voice, we're listening to John Klemmer with a song called Cry from his album Cry, solo saxophone, 1978. Some really cool circular breathing on this track, on the whole album, really. John Klemmer. This came out on Geffen Records. I want to remind you, you're listening to Petrichor Radio with me, Ojo, every other Tuesday on WORT 89.9 FM in Madison. If you're heading out to the Jazz at 5 show tomorrow night, the first of their season since last weekend got rained out, I'll be there emceeing the event. Excited to welcome the Michael Hackett Sextet at 5 p.m. and at 6:45 we'll hear Hornado. Show goes till about 8 o'clock. There'll be a lot of vendors there, food, drink, and bring a chair, set up underneath the leafy trees all around the Capitol Square. It's a great event. If you haven't been to Jazz at 5, it's a really wonderful way to spend a Wednesday evening in the summer here in Madison. Again, that's the Michael Hackett Sextet at 5 o'clock in Hornado at 6:45. Hope to see you there. Say hi if you do come out to the show. Me, let John Klemmer play a little more here. We've got about 5 more minutes of this track, Cry, from the 1978 album called Cry.

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1: All right, that was quite a track. That was Love Cry number 2, preceded by Love Cry by Albert Ayler, the late great Albert Ayler, American jazz pioneer, saxophonist, born in 1936, died 1970 at the young age of 34. He put out a lot of music in those few years that he was here with us. And that album, Love Cry, came out in 1968 on Impulse, one of my favorites by him. Super powerful album, wonderful lineup of musicians with him on that entire album. Donald Ayler playing with him on that track, on both the tracks that we listened to today. The older brother of Albert Ayler, and Alvin Silva on bass, Milford Graves on drums, and Cal Cobbs on electric harpsichord. Before Albert Ayler and Love Cry 1 and 2, we listened to Sun Ra, his intergalactic orchestra, with the classic tune Island in the Sun from the 1974 album The Invisible Shield on L Saturn Records. And John Clemmer played Cry for us on his solo saxophone album with Geffen in 1978. Now we're going to listen to a bassist named Bear Phillips, who put out an album in 1978 called 3 Day Moon. And we're going to listen to a track from that called, I'm not sure how exactly to say this, but it's three letters, BRD, but they're not all in caps. Makes me think maybe we just say Bird. Could be. So Bear Phillips with Bird, and then we'll hear from Larry Young from his 1980 album called Mothership. I believe it was recorded in 67 or 8, but didn't get out until 1980. Mothership, and we'll hear his funky, trippy song called Trip Merchant. So Bear Phillips now on Petrichor Radio, followed by Larry Young.

0: Finger writes, and having writ, moves on.
1: All right, that was Dorothy Ashby coming to you with the Moving Finger from her album, The Rubaiyat of Dorothy Ashby, subtitled Original Compositions Inspired by the Words of Omar Khayyam, arranged and conducted by Richard Evans. It's a mouthful of a subtitle. Dorothy Ashby, known as a harpist, I think, first and foremost. It was recorded in 1969 and released in early 1970 on Cadet label. Cool lineup here on that track. Ashby's playing both the harp and the koto, which is a Japanese zither kind of instrument.

American organist, Hammond B3 player, occasional pianist, strongly influenced by the likes of folks like Jimmy Smith. We listened to the song Trip Merchant from that album, and Larry Young was accompanied there by the great trumpet player Lee Morgan. Herbert Morgan was on tenor saxophone, and Eddie Gladden playing on drums. We're going to round off this installment. I think we're going to round. Let me see what we got left here on this. Nope. Well, right now we're getting a track from the Norwegian guitar player Terje Rypdal. He's played with a number of different people over his 78 years in jazz music. This song's coming to you from his first album. It's called Bleak House, and it came out in 1968 on Universal Music. The song is called So Nordy. It's Terje Rypdal. We'll end the show with a track called Thelonious Monk track. You've probably heard, it's a standard now. Crepsicle with Nelly. But this one's by a band that goes by the name of Malumbo, Malumbo. And it's coming to you from an album called Celestial Ghetto. This one features Jane Ira Bloom. So that'll finish up the tracks we got today for you on Petrichor Radio. Check me out in 2 weeks. I'll be back. And if you're going out to see Jazz at 5 tomorrow night on the Capitol Square, I'll be emceeing the event. 5 o'clock, we'll hear from the Michael Hackett Sextet, and at 6:45, Hornado plays. Goes till about 8 o'clock. And if you are there, stop by, say hello, and we can chat about Wart and jazz and whatever else. All right? Have a great rest of your Tuesday, everybody. Stay tuned for Malumbo with their version of Crepsicle with Nelly, featuring Jane Ira Bloom.

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0: This is Amy Owen and Maria Segura with your local news, coming to you from the WORT studios on Bedford Street in beautiful downtown Madison. Here are your Tuesday headlines. Federal funding for attorneys for unaccompanied immigrant children has been drastically cut, the Milwaukee Journal Sentinel reports. Late last month, the U.S. Department of Health and Human Services cut funding to the national group that distributed funds to nonprofits around the country to collectively represent more than 20,000 immigrant children who arrived in the U.S. without a parent. A week later, the federal government announced it would pay a $150 million contract to a law firm. Oh, thank God.
1: I'm Max Pringle with these headlines. A magnitude 7.4 earthquake rocked Colombia on Monday, killing at least 111 people. Thousands are listed as missing. Ben Thomas reports.
2: Search teams dug through the rubble in Cali, Colombia, after a 7.4 magnitude earthquake struck, collapsing hundreds of buildings. By Monday afternoon, people had begun reporting their loved ones missing on digital databases. One listed more than 2,000, the number steadily climbing.
3: The epicenter that was Chocó.
2: Barbara Mello with World Vision.
3: It's very known for its poverty, so a lot of people are in need right now.
2: She tells Sky children are of particular concern.
3: We as adults don't know how to react. Imagine the children.
2: The desperate scenes recall the searches still ongoing in neighboring Venezuela after it was devastated by powerful back-to-back earthquakes in June that killed more than 6,300 people. I'm Ben Thomas.
1: The Ukrainian military says Russian aerial attacks killed at least 9 civilians. Ukrainian President Volodymyr Zelensky says Moscow is receiving military help from North Korea, using its ballistic missiles in an attack in Zaporizhia that killed 6 people. 3 more people, including a teenager, died in another attack. Zelensky claims Russia is scaling up missile production and recruitment for a new offensive. The Institute for the Study of War says Ukraine's missile defense shortages give Russia an advantage. Meanwhile, Russia intercepted nearly 400 Ukrainian drones overnight. Ukraine says it hit an oil refinery in the city of Orsk in Russia's Orenburg region near the border with Kazakhstan. President Trump says that since Iran is seeking compensation as part of any peace talks, he'll demand the same. It's part of a larger pivot as Trump looks to end his Iran war. The Washington Post reported on a White House ruse that was prompted by an Iranian assassination threat. It has said that Trump secretly flew out of last month's NATO summit in Turkey on an alternate military aircraft, while making it appear he was with the press pool on Air Force One. And the president's media company says his social media platform will now focus on selling early high-speed access to his social media announcements. Iranian-backed Houthi rebels renewed attacks today on government-controlled areas in Yemen as the violence threatened to reignite that country's civil war. The attacks also raised fears over new threats to regional shipping lanes. Yemen's military said the rebels targeted the government-held port city of Mocha and the central province of Marib with missiles and drones, but did not provide further details. It said the Houthis also hit Mocha with missiles and drones over the weekend and killed at least 7 people. The escalation by the Houthis against government forces in Yemen and oil facilities in neighboring Saudi Arabia aims to threaten the kingdom's alternate route for shipping its oil. The attacks could reignite the country's civil war following a 2022 truce and open a new front in the Middle East war. The Yemen civil war started in 2014. It's killed some 400,000 people. Houthi attacks on aid shipments and detention of NGO personnel have disrupted crucial food distribution that's threatened millions with starvation. Human Rights Watch and 3 other advocacy groups have sued the Trump administration to challenge its campaign against the International Criminal Court. The complaint, filed today in the Southern District of New York, argues that sanctions against ICC judges and prosecutors are undermining the ability to prosecute people responsible for humanity's worst crimes. The lawsuit is the latest example of organizations pushing back on what they call the Trump administration's efforts to undermine international law and prevent efforts to combat impunity by governments around the world. The groups say the financial and legal penalties against the ICC have forced them to curtail a wide range of human rights and legal work. Six states hold primaries today. In elections today, all eyes will be on swing state Wisconsin, where Democratic Socialist Francesca Hong wants to become the Democratic Party's nominee for governor. Those are the Pacifica headlines. I'm Max Pringle.

0: This is Amy Owen and Maria Segura with your local news, coming to you from the WORT studios on Bedford Street in beautiful downtown Madison. Here are your Tuesday headlines.
1: Federal funding for attorneys for unaccompanied immigrant children has been drastically cut, the Milwaukee Journal Sentinel reports. Late last month, the U.S. Department of Health and Human Services cut funding to the national group that distributed funds to nonprofits around the country to collectively represent more than 20,000 immigrant children who arrived in the U.S. without a parent. A week later, the federal government announced it would pay a $150 million contract to a law firm in Texas to represent unaccompanied children. The firm only has 26 employees, none of whom have backgrounds in immigration law. The Immigrant Justice Clinic at the University of Wisconsin Law is one of the affected organizations. The clinic was scheduled to receive grant money from the Acacia Center for Justice, but that money is now canceled.
0: Governor Tony Evers has asked FEMA to assist in conducting damage assessments for the tornado that touched down in the Fox Valley in late July, Wisconsin Public Radio reports. A formal preliminary damage assessment is conducted after an initial local and state damage assessment, which was completed last Friday. The assessments then inform whether the event warrants a disaster declaration, which can determine whether much funds a region receives from the federal government. It has been three times harder for Democrat-led states to receive disaster declarations than Republican-led states under the Trump administration, according to reporting from Politico.
1: Madison's finance director projects that the city will spend about $1 million in response to the July 22nd police killing of Corey Ruiz and the protesters that followed, according to the Wisconsin State Journal. The cost will mostly go to cover police overtime and will not implicate the state spending limits that are imposed on the city. The city has reciprocal agreements with other government agencies like the Wisconsin State Patrol and will not incur additional costs when it turns to them for aid.
0: Nurses at 10 outpatient clinics under the SSM Health Dean Medical Group outpatient clinics filed Monday morning for a union election, according to the Cap Times. The clinics, which span Dane County, are the latest unionization effort at the SSM Health System after hospital nurses voted to unionize earlier this summer. 380 nurses filed the petition with the National Labor Relations Board, organizing with the Service Employees International Union. That union also represents nurses at Meritor Hospital and UW Health.
1: The Universities of Wisconsin system is planning on asking the state legislature for an additional $90 million in state funding, Wisconsin Public Radio reports. The money is meant to train 35,000 new healthcare workers over the next 10 years and is meant to address challenges to healthcare access across the state, according to the interim system president Renee Watcher. The announcement comes as the university system begins a larger effort to secure more state funding and the 2027 to 2029 biannual budget that will be taken up by the state government later this year. Last budget season, the system asked for more than $850 million from the state, but received only $265 million.
0: A new report from the Wisconsin Policy Forum finds that Wisconsin is one of the worst states for brain drain, with young people leaving the state to find jobs. The state is consistently ranked near the bottom for its ability to retain young, educated professionals, but that has been somewhat offset by the state having a high level of educational attainment, the Wisconsin State Journal reports. In the Midwest, Illinois is the only state to have a net positive number of educated people moving into the state. Across the country, the trend is for states with large metropolitan hubs to be the beneficiaries of brain gain.
1: UW-Madison has now reopened 34 campus buildings that were without full air conditioning, the Wisconsin State Journal reports. The buildings had been partially closed after a key water line broke, crippling the campus's ability to distribute cold air. Repairs continue on the water lines, but the university said it can reopen its buildings by running temporary chillers and adjusting its water systems.
0: Today, August 11th, is Election Day. Polling places are open from 7 o'clock a.m. to 8 o'clock p.m. Municipalities will begin announcing results shortly after polls close, but the unofficial winners of some close races may not be known until late Tuesday or early on Wednesday. Wisconsin is one of only six states which does not allow absentee ballots to be pre-processed, which is why results may take longer to be officially announced. Some municipalities, including Milwaukee, upload their absentee ballots in a batch, creating sudden jumps in ballot counts late at night. This is anticipated behavior and does not indicate anything suspicious, according to VoteBeat Wisconsin. Those were the headlines.
1: The city of Madison thought it had cleanly transferred the airport and surrounding lands to Dane County more than half a century ago. But it turned out that it accidentally retained ownership of a 50-foot-wide strip on the property. The city moved one step closer to correcting the mistake when the Plan Commission unanimously backed the property transfer on Monday. The decision came in spite of public opposition, with some hoping that the land could be used as leverage to guide a planned parking expansion at the airport. WORT News producer Faye Parks has a story.
2: In the aftermath of World War II, the federal government conveyed what would become the Dane County Regional Airport to the city of Madison. Later in the 70s, the city then conveyed the lands and the airport to Dane County, which has owned and operated it ever since. But a small piece of land was left out of the legal description. More than five decades later, a 50-foot-wide strip that runs north to south, bisecting the western side of airport property, still belongs to the city of Madison. Dane County discovered the oversight while doing survey work in preparation for a parking lot expansion at the airport, according to Madison's land information manager, Jeff Kwame.
3: We call it the surprise strip.
2: The city is now taking steps to correct the oversight and convey part of the strip to Dane County. That's after City Planner Tim Parks told the Plan Commission Monday a staff review has found that the city has no need or use for the land.
4: Nor, frankly, has there been for most of the 52 years that we thought it was already in the county's control.
2: The transfer of quote-unquote remnant lands earned the Plan Commission's unanimous approval and the Board of Public Works backing earlier this month. But some members of the public, like Nicholas Davies, aren't on board. Citing his opposition to the airport parking expansion project, he urged the Board of Public Works to reject the land conveyance.
5: I'm opposed to the parking expansion project because it will privilege getting to and from the airport via low occupancy, high pollution vehicles while doing nothing to make walking, biking, or transit more practical or competitive. Just like you cannot expand a road to eliminate congestion, you also cannot build your way out of parking demand. So a real solution to the parking demand would also involve diversifying transportation options.
2: Davies argued that the city can use the strip of land as leverage to make improvements to the parking expansion project, like pushing through the installation of a bicycle station and holding the airport to landscaping requirements in the zoning code that would mitigate the transportation hub's ecological impact. City engineer Jim Wolf explained earlier this month that they explored the possibility of using the land for additional bike infrastructure, but the idea just isn't feasible because of where it's situated.
6: And the strip doesn't connect to anything useful for us. It's kind of on an island underneath a lot of the airport already.
7: Okay.
6: Underneath pieces of their parking garage, driveways, and all of that. So it would be, even if we thought we potentially had a use, it would be virtually impossible for us to actually utilize it and install anything within that strip anyway.
2: The Board of Public Works' unanimous approval sent the resolution to the Plan Commission, where Alder Huguerre again brought up the question of using the remnant strip for leverage. But Tim Parks, a planner for the city, answered Monday that holding back the land wouldn't be appropriate.
4: What the county may do with the 50-foot strip is not really the question that's before the Plan Commission right now. It's whether we should agree to finish selling to the county what the county thought we had sold them 52 years ago when we conveyed the airport to them.
2: And Planning Director Megan Tuttle chimed in to say that opportunities for leverage are virtually non-existent.
8: It could impact maybe the extent to which the parking area is redesigned, expanded, et cetera. But probably is not a significant enough strip of land that would preclude the project altogether.
2: With the Plan Commission's unanimous vote on Monday, the land conveyance, heads next to the full city council for approval. For WORT News, I'm Faye Parks.

0: It's now 6:17 p.m., and you're listening to the live local news on WORT. After months of delays, a highly anticipated men's shelter is slated to open its doors on September 1st. The purpose-built shelter, located on Madison's East Side, is a joint effort between the city and Dane County that aims to fill a gap in services and connect more people to stable housing. WORT's Brian Standing made the trip to Bartillion Drive on Monday evening for an early tour of the new facility, where he had a chance to speak with Jim O'Keefe, Madison's Director of Community Development.
1: How was this location chosen for the shelter?
2: We did a citywide search. We were looking for properties that were available, properties that were of sufficient size to accommodate what we were wanting to do here, and properties that were proximate to public transit.
1: How far is the nearest bus stop from here?
2: It's about a half mile, a little under a half mile to the nearest BRT stop.
1: What if you're use a walker or you're disabled? I mean, that sounds like that could be a bit of a struggle to get from a BRT station here.
2: Yeah, so people that aren't able to use the public transportation system will have the benefit of other transportation services that are part of the operating budget here.
1: Okay. I know you would be operating a shuttle boat back and forth to the Beacon. How often would that shuttle operate?
2: So we only are planning to operate the shuttle back and forth until this facility begins to operate 24 hours a day. Mm-hmm. But until then, it brings folks from the Beacon here beginning at about 4:30. There are a couple of trips during that dinner time hour, and then that depart here beginning at about 7:30. So that the facility is cleared out by 8.
1: And when will this facility be operating 24/7?
2: That's yet to be determined. We're pretty confident that'll happen before the end of the year, but it is contingent upon private sector fundraising that is underway.
1: How close are you to your goal?
2: So it isn't, there is a group that is set up to conduct that called the Shelter Friends of Dane County. They have about $1 million annual gap to close. They've raised over $1 million. So I think they're pretty close to being ready to go, but they want to have sufficient funds so that it's not a on again, off again arrangement.
1: And what will this facility's relationship be with the Beacon after it goes 24/7?
2: After it goes 24/7, this facility will in large part substitute, provide the same kinds of services that the Beacon does for men who use the shelter. So it'll take a lot of, in addition to eliminating the need to travel back and forth between the shelter and the Beacon, it will take a lot of pressure off the Beacon, which is really pretty heavily burdened at the time.
1: So the Beacon's not closing?
2: The Beacon is not closing. There are no plans.
3: It's not a replacement for the Beacon.
2: No. But for the men that use the shelter, this can serve as a replacement in that the same kinds of services that are available at the Beacon and more will be available here.
1: And how many beds does this shelter have?
2: It has capacity to serve 250 men.
1: And how does that compare to the current shelter?
2: Current shelter was set up to serve 150. It's got a much more open space, so it has it had more capacity to expand to meet demand. It peaked at about 400. I think they saw as many as 400 men on a single night. They average much less than that, and we're pretty confident that this will largely meet the need.
1: So, I mean, we've got, you mentioned a peak of about 400. When was that? When did that occur? Was it?
2: As you might imagine, in the coldest part of the winter.
1: Was that around the pandemic, and how has that peak number been changing over time?
2: No, the numbers have gradually increased over time. When we first started planning for this, we were seeing maybe 150, 125, 150. Prior to the pandemic, the men's shelter that operated out of the basement of Grace Episcopal Church probably saw 75 to 100 men on an average night. They might have seen as many as 150 or 175 at their peak operating times, but the numbers have gone up. What will be different about this facility is that there's going to be a much greater concentration, not on just getting people into shelter, but on getting people out of shelter and reconnected to housing.
1: So it still seems like there might be a gap, though, because if you're talking about a peak of 400 at the old shelter and this would have capacity of 250, that's potentially 150 people who have nowhere else to go. What would happen to them under that circumstance?
2: Yep. So again, on an average night, we're not seeing 400 men using the current shelter. the concentration on getting men out of shelter, getting them connected to housing, we think will lighten the load here. There have been conversations at county government level about developing an overflow shelter. I don't quite know where those discussions are. If that is to come about, it would be timed for the latter part of the year when the weather starts to turn. But again, we think that the concentration on providing housing services, on connecting men to housing, is going to do a lot to balance the demand and supply.
1: What do those housing services look like? I mean, what I understand about the housing market in Madison and Dane County is there's simply not enough places to go around. So what are you going to connect people to try and get them out of here and into more stable housing?
2: Yeah, that's a good question. And you know, everybody comes to a facility like this with different set of circumstances, with a different set of needs. So for some, it might just be reconnecting with family or friends, being able to divert from the use of shelter. For some, it might be connecting to public benefits that they're eligible for but just haven't taken advantage of, whether it's Social Security, whether it's veterans benefits, whether it's medical assistance, whether it's any number of housing subsidies that are available in the community. For some, it might be helping to repair rent or credit histories, clear up those so that they're able to go to into housing. For some, it might mean help with lease applications, maybe first couple of months rent or security deposit. So everybody's situation is different, and we'll be adding case management services and other kinds of housing services to try to meet each and every need.
1: And who's providing those services?
2: A lot of those services exist in the community today. What we have lacked before this facility is the space to be able to bring them, to connect them to men who need them, and the time within which they can be provided. So it has historically been in Madison that somebody checks into shelter at 5 p.m. They get a meal, maybe a shower, it's lights out. They have to be up at 7:30 and then leave the building. So there isn't opportunity to connect them to services. And so the delivery of those services, as you might imagine, is very inefficient. Nor has there been space to provide. And as you go through the building, you'll see that there's ample spaces where people can meet with service providers of different sorts. So we think that the combination of space and time will go a long ways toward improving those services. One of the things that I think this facility will challenge us to do is to build new relationships and strengthen existing relationships with those kinds of providers. Again, whether it's basic primary health services, whether it's behavioral health services, whether it's employment services, whether it's connection with housing providers, all of those will be in the mix.
1: And you mentioned hours of, you know, having to check in at a particular time, leave at a particular time, lights out. What are the rules going to be in terms of the kind of entry into the building, exit from the building, and what kind of times are going to operate here?
2: So at open, although this facility is intended to operate 24 hours a day, at open, it will function much like it has up till now, which is that the doors will open at about 5 o'clock. I believe the curfew is 8 o'clock, so anybody wanting to use shelter has to be here by 8 o'clock. And it will close at 8 a.m. in the morning, so by 7:30, people will begin to stir and begin to exit the property.
1: And what happens if you're late, like you get here at 8:05?
2: So there are arrangements. If somebody can, if somebody is in contact with the operator, has made arrangements for a late arrival, they'll certainly accommodate those. The other thing to understand about this facility is we're fundamentally changing how we provide shelter in Madison. This will no longer be a drop-in shelter where people just show up and are allowed in. It's going to be, I mentioned it's a housing-focused shelter. Men who use it will have reservations so they'll have a bed reserved. They'll know from one night to the next that bed is available to them. So it's a very different dynamic than what's been the case till now.
1: So when I've done some interviews with some people who've experienced homelessness, and one of the questions we often ask is, why don't you use the shelter? And they say, because the shelter's not safe. I'm not safe. My property isn't safe. I'm much safer sleeping on the street or sleeping under a bridge than I am sleeping in the shelter. How is this building going to change that dynamic?
2: Yeah, we talked to many of those same people. We talked to, in designing this facility, we talked obviously to the operator. We talked to service providers, and we made a point of talking to people who have used shelter and to people who could have used shelter, needed shelter, but chose not to use it, to find out what was important to them. And what they told us time and time again that was that safety and services were critical to them. So safety meaning that they have security of both themselves and their possessions. You'll see as you go around the building that there are secure lockers at every location. There are lots of security cameras. Porchlight will employ private security staff. A lot of attention has been paid to line of sight. So many of the kinds of things that we heard from people are incorporated into the design of this building. One of the more interesting changes is that we're moving away from this large congregate space in which all beds are just sort of gathered around together into a more segmented approach. There are half dozen smaller rooms rather than everybody in one space. So that reduces traffic a little bit. It reduces noise a little bit. It reduces opportunities for conflict a little bit. All of those things working toward improving the safety and the general experience of people that use the shelter.
1: Now, you mentioned people have reservations for a particular bed. Would that bed be available to them for one night only, and then they would have to move on?
2: Nope, quite the contrary, and that's been the case now. People drop into shelter and they leave in the morning. The shelter operator doesn't know if they'll be back or not. Here, because there are 250 beds, and we certainly don't want beds to go unused, particularly if there's going to be a waiting list. So people will have a bed reserved. They'll be expected to use that bed. And if they don't without notifying the operator, without having good cause, then that bed will be made available to somebody on the waiting list. And that person is certainly welcome to rejoin a waiting list, but it won't be such a matter of people being here one night and not the next and not sure where they are.
1: Anything else you'd like to add?
2: Just that this has been a long time coming. I think you fully appreciate this facility only if you have seen where we were, where we've come from. And, you know, it's been in the planning stages. The catalyst was the pandemic, but we're excited to open this facility. It's a wonderful resource. And now the challenge for all of us is to take full advantage of it and do what we really all want to do, which is to help people that find occasion to need shelter get reconnected to housing.
3: You're listening to Local News by Local People here on WORT. Stay with us. We've got a lot more stories for you coming up in the second half of the show. We'll explain how a series of economic shifts have turned the dairy world upside down. We'll hear the mission behind the Dane County Food System Action Plan, and we'll take a closer look at the invasive European starling.
0: But now we'll take a quick break. Back in a flash.

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Is this one of your favorite shows? 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

0: The time now is 6:31, and you're listening to the live local news on WORT. I'm your host, Maria Segura, here with my co-host, Amy Owen. Thanks for joining us.
1: A series of economic shifts over the past few decades have turned the dairy world upside down. In this edition of The Milkweed, Pete Harden and Bert Zipperer explain why whey has transformed from a byproduct to a hot-ticket item, and why beef calves are now more valuable than dairy calves. And don't get Pete started on my manure digesters.
2: Welcome to The Milkweed on WORT. I'm Bert Zipperer, and we're talking with Pete Harden, who for over 47 years has been the publisher and editor of the monthly newspaper, The Milkweed, dairy farming's best information and insights, with the motto, float like a butterfly, sting like a bee, right there on the masthead. Hi, Pete.
3: Hello, Bert.
2: We were talking before the show about the dairy world being turned upside down. Talk about that.
3: What we'll try to do is keep it simple and not too technical for our readers. But Bert, I've been a dairy journalist for over 50 years. I have sources who are in all phases of the industry. And right now, the level of confusion has never been higher in the lifetimes of many of my sources with whom I talk with, frankly. It's almost like yin and yang, or like as the British Army band played at Yorktown, the world turned upside down when they surrendered to those upstart colonials. But it's like realities that used to be are no longer.
2: They were just accepted truths, kind of like cheese and whey.
3: That's a great place to start. We all know about cheese. Most of us know that the liquid byproduct after the cheese curds have been formed and removed from the vat, the liquid byproduct is called whey.
2: And that's like 90% of the milk turns into whey.
3: Yes. Now about 90% of all the milk ends up as whey. And the whey proteins in the recent decades have been recognized as perhaps the most nutritious and healthful proteins in the whole dairy complex, let alone the whole food complex.
2: And that's a huge change, because in the past, prior to 1980, that wasn't the case.
3: Right. There's a trade association, the American Dairy Products Institute, which in the late 70s and early 80s worked hard to petition and provide data to the Federal Food and Drug Administration to allow whey to be used in human foods and nutrition. And you know what whey was used for before, previously, as per your parents' cheese plant.
2: It went to feed pigs. It went to feed livestock. It was put on hay fields as fertilizer. It was not consumed by human beings.
3: Boy, did we have healthy pigs back then.
2: And they loved it.
3: Yes. So,
2: right now, the whey is almost more important than the cheese in some ways.
3: That is correct. In the economics of the cheese business, the profits have shifted from, in numerous instances, the profits for commodity products like cheddar have shifted from the actual cheese being produced to the whey. And whey processing, it's highly expensive and highly profitable for the sophisticated operators. Dry whey, per se, is about 11% protein. But some of the higher end uses for whey, which may register 80 to 90% whey by the time these dry materials are concentrated, they're bringing big dollars, big profits. And for example, there's a former owner of Wisconsin cheese plant and whey operation down in Darlington was interviewed last December on the CBS Sunday morning show. And he acknowledged what many people in the industry have been saying, is that the profit is in whey and cheese is now a byproduct of the whey industry. Unfortunately, there has been a lot of expansion of new cheese plants and adding on to current existing cheese plants in the past couple of years, a trend which continues. What we have is a situation where commodity cheese, such as cheddar, is being produced without much heed for the ultimate consumer demand. They can dump their excess inventories, either sell it at the Chicago Mercantile Exchange as a commodity, or else export it at a low price, and then the profits are in the whey. So complete reversal. Cheese has become the byproduct. Whey, for numerous operations, is now the profit center and the main product.
2: And just for the record, whey is W-H-E-Y, if you're paying attention at home. So there's also the beef calves versus the dairy calves.
3: Again, Bert, the world turned upside down. Currently, the U.S. cattle herd, both beef and dairy, is at its lowest ebb since 1951, and cattle prices are high. The beef industry, most of the feedlots are located in the southern plains and southwest, and with years of drought and heat, the lack of local feed supplies has forced beef feedlot operators either to get out of business or reduce the numbers of cattle they're carrying. So as they seek new creatures for their feedlots, they're buying more heavily of dairy animals, and to the point where nowadays, roughly 50% or perhaps of a little more of all the breeding done to dairy heifers and cows is to beef semen, primarily Black Angus, because the Black Angus / Holstein calf is prized by the beef industry. And those critters, like a week old so-called black calf, bring in $1,500, $1,800, $2,000, sometimes $2,200 for a week old calf.
2: It's stunning.
3: That's mind-boggling. And the value of dairy calves, bulls versus female calves or heifers, that has also reversed in that not only are dairy calves worth less generally than dairy / beef crosses, but also the bull calves from a straight dairy genetics are worth more than the heifers. And that is a complete reversal of times. I mean, you go back 4, 5, 10 years, at times farmers were shooting the bull calves because they had no economic value. Now, a good dairy bull calf is within $300 of a Black Angus Holstein bull calf.
2: Wow.
3: So, complete reversal of classic dairy logic and economics.
2: And then there's the manure digesters versus composting the manure.
3: Manure digesters is one of my pet peeves. Manure digesters are big enclosed concrete domes in which manure is allowed to decompose at temperatures a little over 100 degrees, producing methane. The methane is captured for a variety of uses, whether on the farm or put into a commercial pipeline as natural gas. What's happening is that some of the federal subsidies, like there's a dairy in eastern Wisconsin that recently received $28 million subsidy from the federal government to build a manure digester. That farm expanded its dairy herd up to 3,000 cows to be able to handle, so they had enough manure to run the digester. But the expansion of the dairy cows goes without heed for milk prices or local supply demand. So what we have here is literally the cow, the value of her manure in the digester process, getting the federal subsidies to build these things, and then carbon credit trading. It's manure, in some instances, is now the principal product instead of the milk or the meat from the cow. And again, this is the world turned upside down.
2: And these methane digesters are being subsidized where we could be composting the manure. You've argued.
3: Yes. Composting creates zero greenhouse gases and is far cheaper to implement. Meanwhile, methane digesters, byproduct of the combustion of methane, one of the byproducts is carbon dioxide, which is a greenhouse gas, which is actually worse than methane.
2: You've argued that not only are federal subsidies wrong-headed, but they are something else.
3: Bert, I don't know if I can say this, but I'd say federal subsidies for methane digesters are wrong-headed, bass-ackwards, dirty green, non-solutions for the environment and taxpayers.
2: And that's it for this week. Pete, it's great to be with you. We'll talk again next week.
0: This week on Stuff Your Face, host Emily Tucker talks with Executive Director of REAP Food Group, Noah Bladorn, about the Dane County Food System Action Plan, a community-driven roadmap for building a more resilient and sustainable food system. This 3-year project gathered input from across the county and offers actions we can take to better feed our community.
4: Hello, listeners, and welcome back to Stuff Your Face, the food-focused feature here on WORT. Each week, we're stuffing our faces with stories from all across our local food scene. Today, I'm sitting down with Executive Director of REAP Food Group, Noah Bladorn, to talk about the new Dane County Food System Action Plan. Full disclosure, Noah is also my boss at REAP Food Group and an incredible leader working to build connections for a more sustainable food system. Noah, thank you for joining me.
5: Thanks for having me, Emily.
4: Can you give us an overview of the Dane County Food System Action Plan?
5: Yeah, the Dane County Food System Action Plan is a project we've been working on for the last 3 years that involved three phases. So the first year that we worked on it, we were doing a lot of studying and analysis of reports and data that currently exist about food systems here in Dane County. And then we moved into the second phase last year, which was us getting out in front of the community, talking about what we learned from those reports, and having conversations with the community about what the needs are for our food system and where we'd like to move it moving forward. And that was really like the central piece of the food plan project, where we had over 64 events out in the community. We got survey responses from over 3,500 individuals. We held focus groups, presentations, town halls, really trying to get at what it is our community cares about in relation to food and how do we build something better for the future. And that gets us to today, where we've just spent the final phase, the final year of the food plan project, taking all that information that we learned and bringing that forward to the community in the form of a food system action plan, which will be coming online today. And I'm really excited about it. All the things that we learned over the last 3 years, it provides that information in the form of a report where you can view the context of the food system here in Dane County. And then we provided, with community input, a list of goals and strategies that anyone from the individual all the way up to nonprofits, government entities can take and implement to create that better food system here in Dane County.
4: What a big undertaking. Who have you been working with across the community to put this plan together over the last 3 years?
5: Yeah, something I'm really proud about is just how many hands have been involved in making this food system action plan. And so there's a lot of people to thank. Certainly our core team, which includes Jess Guffey-Culkins at UW-Madison Extension Dane County, Nick Heckman at Public Health Madison in Dane County, Rebecca Kimball from Wisconsin Food Systems, Inc., Abba Tucker from Mosaic Consulting, and Bill Warner from Snug Haven Farm. We've also had a lot of buy-in from different institutions, from nonprofit to organizations at UW-Madison, as well as government agencies throughout Madison and Dane County. Specifically, I'd love to highlight SIFT Consulting, Feed Kitchens, Rooted, Fair Share CSA, Community Action Coalition, Second Harvest, and really there are just so many people to thank. Catherine Herlihy, and UW-Madison Center for Integrated Agricultural Systems, George Reistead at the city, and of course, the Madison Food Policy Council and Dane County Food Council.
4: I really think that this showcases how deep our food system related organizations and institutions are here in Madison and Dane County. And I think that we're really lucky to see collaboration of this scale on this type of project.
5: I completely agree. I think something we learned throughout this project, and maybe something we knew beforehand, was just how complex the web of the local food system is, or just our food system generally. And what I hope this plan can provide is a way to connect and unite all of those different individuals, organizations, and people working towards a better food system with a singular vision for something better.
4: If you could sum up one of the biggest takeaways of the research and the work done through the Dane County Food System Action Plan, what would it be?
5: You know, one of the things that I say often, and we're saying in these presentations, is our food system is broken. Madison and Dane County host some of the most rich agricultural land in the country, but 95% of the food that's grown here isn't grown for human consumption. What we're growing here, we'll never see as consumers. It doesn't go towards feeding our community. And at the same time, we're seeing stark disparities in our food system. And specifically, roughly 10% of our population here in Dane County struggles with food access. So we live in this food system where all of the time, energy, and resources we spend growing food isn't going to our community. It's not feeding our neighbors. And we're seeing increasingly that even though we're importing all this food from across the world, we're not meeting the needs of our community here in Dane County.
4: So the goal of this action plan is to provide different organizations and community members with a framework for how to address those gaps.
5: Exactly. And specifically to build this resilient local food system that is at the crux of REAP's mission. Dane County has a rich history of local food systems. All I have to say is the Dane County Farmers Market, for anyone to understand just how important local food systems are to our culture. And there's a lot that we can build on here, whether it's our farmers market networks, our retailers like Willie Street Co-op or Luna's Market, or all of these small retailers that care about local food systems, care about feeding our community. None the least, all of the talented farmers we have in Dane County as well, who care about local food systems and are producing this food that makes it into our community and actually feeds our neighbors. And so we have a lot to build on from the previous work that nonprofits and all these individuals have done. What we're talking about now is really scaling that up to meet our community needs and really increasing the community control we have here in Dane County over our food system.
4: It seems like this action plan is really meeting the moment here in Madison and the greater Dane County area. So how can listeners and the community help to be part of building a resilient local food system?
5: Yeah, that's a great question. What we wanted to do was create this action plan and really center that word action and find ways that everybody could get involved in helping build this food system that we want to see. So the first piece of recommendation I have for people is to go out and read this plan. Educate yourself about local food systems, what that means, what does Dane County's food system look like, and from the last year of doing all this engagement, what is the vision that we hold as a community to improve our food system? And then I would direct you to the final piece of our food plan, which is our goals and strategies. So you can go through, we have 7 different goals that we hold as a community to improve this food system. And then we break down in each goal, we have specific strategies that individuals can carry out themselves, or they can support in their community through things like faith-based institutions, nonprofits, community institutions, actions that people can take down to the individual up to our largest community institutions.
4: People can also see these details laid out in a recent article in the Willie Street Co-op Reader, where it lists out those goals and strategies as well. We will also link to the Dane County Food System Action Plan in the show notes of this episode as well. Noah, thanks so much. I think this is a really important piece that we haven't yet talked about on Stuff Your Face, and we really appreciate your expertise.
5: Absolutely. Thanks for having me.
1: European starlings have thrived here in North America. But as the name implies, they're not native to the region and do quite a bit of damage as an invasive species. Feature contributor Jackie Sandberg takes a closer look in this edition of Wildlife Weekly.
6: Welcome to Wildlife Weekly.

necessarily very good birds to have in our region. And I say region because locally in, you know, the greater southern Wisconsin area, or even Wisconsin as a whole, their populations do very well. They have thrived here in North America, but they're not native to North America. And as it sounds in their name, they're from Europe, European starlings. They were actually introduced into North America in about 1890. There's some really great papers out there that show when those populations were brought over and for what reasons. Even the All About Birds, the Cornell website, has an article about this as well if you're interested. But they were actually introduced, and there was just a small population, about maybe 100 birds or so in that first year. And since then, according to Nature, they actually expanded their population to almost 200 million birds within 100 years. And now, at this point, we're at about 85 and a half to upwards of 93 million birds. And it only took until about 1942 for starlings to go to the West Coast, but they were introduced in the East Coast, so actually about the New York area or so. And there were multiple different introductions of starlings actually to different parts of the world, but it is true that they are everywhere. Honestly, their global population is somewhere over a billion birds, and they are just a little bit lower than the English house sparrow, or the house sparrow in general, that have an estimated population about 1.6 billion. So those two are like the most common species that you would find anywhere. So European starlings were not only introduced to North America or to the United States, but they were also introduced in places like New Zealand and Australia and South Africa and Argentina. And so all many of these different places, there's a story even a little bit about the way that they were introduced here into North America or to the United States by someone who wanted the different birds that were mentioned in Shakespeare to be introduced into different areas. And again, there's some background information about that story, but regardless, they are here, they are thriving. But the tricky part is that, you know, when they're designated as an invasive species, what does that mean and why does it matter in rehabilitation? Well, so as rehabilitators, our goal is to try to help those that need the help the most. That's typically how I introduce our field when I'm giving presentations to people out in, you know, the public, members of the public that ask for lectures or anything. It's what we're doing is try to take limited resources to help as many animals as possible, and ones that need our help either from the individual where they have medical needs or concerns, maybe from the population level when we're thinking about conservation and species that are in decline or threatened or endangered. There's a lot of different frames that you can use to kind of look at that and say, okay, as a rehabilitator, what is your main goal? And each of us, when we get licensed, have like a focus. Sometimes it's a specialist focus where we say we want to work with just threatened and endangered species, or maybe we say we only want to work with threatened and endangered raptors or keystone species, species that make an impact in their environment in a way that benefits people, the environment, and others. Or maybe it's that you want to be a generalist. You want to be able to help as many animals as possible. Maybe you want to just rehabilitate mammals or just birds or just reptiles. So when everyone gets in that field of rehabilitation, they kind of have a pathway that they choose, and it comes from experience and time and shadowing and getting to know other people as you do a mentorship, as you get licensed. Now, Dane County Humane Society is more of a generalist facility that does a lot more focus on avian species, reptile species, as there are other mammal rehabilitation options kind of in our area of southern Wisconsin, whereas we're one of only a few handful of bird facilities or reptile facilities for rehabilitation. From the, you know, volume of patients, typically our center might see 3,000 to 4,000 animals a year or so. And so, you know, for reasons of cage space or for the need of animals and resources in our community, how much we can actually tackle as a small team of staff and volunteers. Invasive species tends to be more on the wayside because they're not native species. They are considered to do damage. And so characteristic of like the actual term invasive species is that they outcompete native species. And so we're trying to conserve more biodiversity when there's species that might be causing decline of others. Like for European starlings, we think of maybe bluebirds or flickers or other cavity nesting birds that those birds might push out. Sometimes they're also considered agricultural pests because starlings are going to feed on a lot of your different crops. And so since they are not federally protected by the Migratory Bird Treaty Act and they are considered harmful species, then rehabilitating them for release is, you know, kind of a philosophical, difficult question to say, well, okay, do you want to spend time and resources to do that, knowing that those animals might go out into the environment and then harm others that we're trying to help save or protect that are in decline, for example. That being said, now their populations are doing very well.

0: well, they've been here since the 1800s. You know, at what point do you consider them more here? Are they considered, you know, now ubiquitous everywhere? Should we consider rehabilitating or not? I think there's still a lot of questions that come to that because there's also disease spread to consider with, and then also the competition and loss of biodiversity of our other species, where I think as conservation biologists myself, we want to think about helping those, again, that need the help the most, which would mean species in decline. So although we do help the individual at times, you know, someone might bring an animal in that is a European starling that has a horribly broken leg, or maybe it was hit by a car or injured. You know, there are times we can absolutely help in, you know, some sort of, you know, emergency humane euthanasia situation. We don't want those animals to suffer. It just might not be an option to rehabilitate them. But there are other rehabilitators in our state that do work with that species as well, as every rehabilitator has that distinction of what they do and don't treat for their facilities or licensing. And that comes down to what we put on our licenses for federal or for state permitting process. Just an interesting topic, you know, European starlings. Like I said, we get hundreds of calls about European starlings every year. We do not treat them for rehabilitation, but sometimes we'll help in an emergency medical situation just for, you know, humane euthanasia if they're suffering. But also know that we do see a lot of other animals admitted to the Wildlife Center because of the harm that European starlings do to them. We had a couple of vireos that were admitted in the last few months that were for that exact reason. So just really interesting. If you get the chance, check out nature.com. They have an article about some cool, you know, just North American starlings having some beak evolution changes, which I think is neat now that they've been here. But otherwise, Cornell's got some pieces on it as well, and it's a species just to kind of look into a little bit more and get to know about who they are, why they're here, and see if you can identify them. So that's our topic today on invasive species here, talking about European starlings. And thank you for listening here on WORT. This has been Wildlife Weekly.
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1: 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I'm your host, Maria Segura.
2: 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Good night.

0: Do you have an insatiable curiosity about the world? 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
2: Bienvenido a Nuestro Patio, un espacio en Word para la comunidad latina.